0: And it was huge because after Peters reaches base, then Nathaniel Lowe on the very next at bat, a ground ball ends up by Colson Montgomery. Lowe actually throws the ball, tries to get Tristan Peters at second base, the force out, and he ends up firing it off of the back of Tristan Peters' helmet. And so the ball goes into the outfield, and then Peters advances to third. The first run of the ballgame scores on that errant throw. And then, very next batter, Chase Meidroth, with a nice piece of hitting, singles with the infield in through a drawn-in Angel Martinez at shortstop. Brian Rocchio at shortstop. And all of a sudden, the White Sox are in business. Miguel Vargas adds a two-run shot later that inning to blow it open to give the White Sox six. And at that point, it was extraordinarily nice for the Sox to have that extra cushion because Will Venable was able to allow Sean Burke to take an extra inning in that moment. He goes five. Sean Newcomb, a scoreless first as the opener. Hagen Smith, another two shutout innings from him, including striking out three. And Trevor Richards goes on to close it out. He did give up those two runs late, unearned, but nevertheless, they were for the most part meaningless because the White Sox had that six-run lead in the ninth, and they win 7-3. Big night for Miguel Vargas as well. He reaches base three times, has a couple of hits, including that home run I mentioned. He also stole a base to give him 19 on the season. So I think when you look at this all told, I mean, honestly, what a huge night for the White Sox. And Tristan Peters having that at bat, that was really the big moment of the ballgame. 312-332-3776. As always, we take your calls. Let's check in with Cullen in Grand Rapids. Cullen, you're on the Yuengling postgame show. What's going on?
1: Good evening, Jeffrey. Look, this is great. It wasn't great. It was great. It wasn't great. There were moments where we had to take advantage of the situation with the runners in scoring position, and they didn't. But tonight, you know, the pitching, Hagen, Smith, my stars, outstanding, just outstanding. And then Miguel Vargas, bless his heart. That was awesome. It wasn't, you know, that was great. But again, but as Steve said, just before the end of the broadcast there, it wasn't a perfect game. It wasn't, but you know what? They got it done.
0: Well,
1: and that's all I care about.
0: Yeah. And listen, and you know what? I mean, maybe that ultimately I'll go ahead and say the bottom line is they get the win, right? And rarely, if ever, is a baseball game perfect. You know, we look back and all I can say is, you know, they kept fighting. There were opportunities where they were trying. Listen, Gavin Williams is a really good pitcher. He's one of the better pitchers in all of baseball. And so, you know, you're going to have to earn runs against him more times than not. Even before Tristan Peters had his 18 pitch at bat, the White Sox did get Gavin Williams to go through 70 pitches through four innings of work. So that allowed them to get in position where they were able to get him out of the ballgame after the fifth inning. So all said and done, you go into Cleveland. You knew at the bare minimum you had to get one to secure the tiebreaker. The White Sox did that tonight. That's the bottom line, brought to you by Windy City Limousine. 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Let's try.
2: And that's the bottom line!
0: Thank you, Jake. Let's try James, who is in Cleveland, watching, taking this game in at Progressive Field. James, what's going on?
3: Hey, Jeff. You know what, Jeff?
0: You tell me, James, what? What's up?
3: You know, I had the magic wand with me again. You know, I was hoping, you know, to come down. I'm like, hey, you know, going to go watch a White Sox win, you know. Hey, but I got a couple questions, Jeff, to start off with. Mm-hmm. Shout out to Miguel Vargas for, you know, keeping the home runs, Jeff. But, you know, Colson not hitting but also making errors, Jeff, like, that could have been a scary situation. And then... You know, a six-run spot, we never did that, Jeff. You know, I mean, you know me, a super diehard fan, Jeff. I want to see us ride or die right now, and I think we're in pretty good position. I'm going to also, you know, be attending the game tomorrow night as well. So I'm sitting and going to also be sleeping comfortable. I'm not

0: hotel room tonight, you know, hoping to get up tomorrow, watch another White Sox win, but... What's the magic number at tonight, Jeff? What number are we
1: at? Sure, you got it. Like, thank you. Do you know what, James? Glad you're supporting the team. You bring it up.
2: There's a magic number.
1: The magic number now sits at 11 after tonight's win because, remember, any combination of 11 White Sox wins and or Guardians losses, and so you have a win tonight, which reduces the magic number from 13 to 11 because you get a White Sox win and a Guardians loss. So your magic number sits at 11, folks.
2: That's a magic number.
1: And they'll have the opportunity to actually reduce it to 7 if they can actually sweep this series. First things first, they have to take care of business and win tomorrow. But, James, here's hoping that you're their good luck charm and they pick up a win tomorrow. And if they do, I think we're going to have to give us a call back tomorrow on the postgame show. And we're going to, I don't know if you're planning on going to all three, but we might have to try and talk you into sticking around for the series finale on Wednesday afternoon if they do indeed win again tomorrow night, because they will be in prime position if they could actually sweep this series. You'd be feeling really good about where the Sox are at when this series wraps up if they're there. Right now, though, they're a game and a half up on the Guardians with the win tonight, and so that, above all else, is the most important thing. They take and secure the season series. 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When we come back, we'll let you hear from Miguel Vargas, who was on the field with Brooke Fletcher after the game. We'll also let you hear from Will Venable before we wrap things up as well. We've got a highlight show for you, plenty to do right here on the Yuengling White Sox postgame show on the ESPN Chicago Hard Rock Casino White Sox.
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1: J. Jeff Meller back here on the Yuengling White Sox postgame show as the Sox beat the Guardians 7-3 in the series opener, securing the season series from the Guardians. 312-332-3776 as always the number if you want to jump aboard and talk about the White Sox with us. We have Miguel Vargas on the field shortly after the game, joining Brooke Fletcher, courtesy of CHSN.
8: I mean, you know, we all know we haven't played the best baseball lately, but, you know, we stuck together, and, you know, today we'll be able to accomplish what we want and, you know, put men in base and deliver. So it was a great win, and, you know, this is what this team is about.
11: You know, you told me before the game you didn't feel like you've been your best at the plate lately. What can 105 off the bat, that two-run shot, do for you and your confidence?
8: Yeah, it feels way better. You know, I haven't done that in a long time, so it's great to have that back and, you know, especially have the team to, you know, send the lead a little bit and, you know, play safety, and, you know, it's a great day today.
11: Yeah, that homer was a cherry on top, I feel like, in that inning. I was watching you guys during that 18 pitch at bat of Tristan Peters. What was going through your mind watching that unfold?
8: I was unbelievable, incredible at bat. I mean, that's a TP identity. He's a dog. He always fighting, and, you know, seeing him doing that is just a joint for us, and, you know, we just trying to enjoy that at bat with him and try, you know, trying to support him during that at bat, long at bat. So we was guessing he was a little tired, so we just trying to support him, and, you know, he's a great baseball player, and, you know, he's an all-star too, so we all happy for him.
11: How can you carry the way that you played tonight into the rest of this series?
8: I mean, that's what we've been talking in the meetings. That's how we want to play every night. You know, it's especially now in September, all these games are very important, and especially if we want to go in October, this is the intensity we need to do.
1: That was Miguel Vargas with Brooke Fletcher on the field after the game, after the White Sox 7-3 victory over the Guardians in the series opener. Most importantly, it secures the season series for the White Sox over Cleveland. They have now taken 7 of their 11 games, which means the most that the Guardians could finish with is 6 wins. Thus why the White Sox secure the tiebreaker over the Guardians. And remember, Major League Baseball has done away with games 163 in the event of a division tie, and so now the tiebreaker does definitely matter, especially in close races here, as the White Sox and Guardians currently are a game and a half, are only separated by a game and a half in the standings. So should they finish with the same record, the White Sox would win the division. And the Houston Astros right now, 75-75. They are 2 games back, and the Astros are in first place in the AL West. The Astros, of course, own the tiebreaker over the White Sox. So also important that the White Sox stay in front of the Astros with a better record, so they don't go to the tiebreaker against Houston. They would love to have the AL Central crown and the number 2 seed, a bye that comes with it in the wild card round of the Major League Baseball playoffs. I'm Jeff Meller. This is the White Sox Yuengling postgame show. Yuengling Flight brings you the full flavor you'd expect from the oldest brewery in America. With just 95 calories and 2.6 grams of carbs, Yuengling Flight, the next generation of light beer. When we come back, we'll get you the highlights from this great White Sox win. This is the ESPN Chicago Hard Rock Casino White Sox Network.
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18: 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Real quick, I am going to have to go and confirm this, but I gave you the 11 as the magic number, but theoretically with the tiebreaker, it would stand to reason that 10 might be the magic number. I have to go and just run through the computations. A little hard to do that during the commercial break, but pretty sure it's 10 with the tiebreaker. We'll sort that out and have the correct magic number for you in the pregame show for sure tomorrow. But with the tiebreaker, I guess it would be 10. But let me work on that for you before we go out there and run with it officially. So the White Sox had themselves one heck of a series opener today against the Guardians. It took a little while, though, and the real igniter came in the top of the sixth, all the way into the sixth, and the White Sox needed Tristan Peters' 18-pitch at bat that ended in a walk. It was huge.
19: The 18th pitch of the at bat. Outside ball four, and the White Sox dugout erupts. An 18-pitch walk, and that'll be the end of the line for Gavin Williams. And they've got two on with nobody out.
18: Big, because Andrew Benintendi had led the inning off with a single. They finally got Gavin Williams out of the ballgame. That brought his pitch count to 113. Great work by Tristan Peters. And then with Benintendi on second, Nathaniel Lowe could not handle Colson Montgomery's grounder.
19: The pitch. Swinging a ground ball to first. Backhanded pick by Lowe, and he hits Peters. The ball deflects into the outfield. Benintendi scores. Sox lead 1-0. Lowe just drilled Peters in the back. Everybody safe. 1-0, and they're at first and third.
18: Then with a drawn-in infield, Chase Meidroff with a nice piece of hitting to add on.
19: The 0-2 to Meidroff. He reaches out and lines a base hit. That's a drawn-in infield. Out into left center. Peters will score. It's 2-0.
18: Big, big moments all the way around. Kyle Teal, he'd add on a little bit more with a double.
19: A 1-1. Lined, left field, base hit. Martinez laid out. He couldn't get it. Colson scores. Meidroff is in. The throw to the plate, and Grichuk is going to be tagged out. But they get two on a double by Kyle Teal, and it's 4-0. That is the second out of the inning.
18: And I know if you're like me, you're obviously a little bit squeamish. Four is nice, but it's like, boy, out of the plate, it certainly would have felt better if they added a little more. So Miguel Vargas figured he would oblige us.

0: Rashawn Burke was lifted. Hagan Smith came on, and he just, you know, nobody can seem to touch Hagan Smith.
1: Here's an 0-2. Swing and a miss on a slider. Strike three. 1-2. He got him swinging on a high fastball. A pitch. Cutter, strike three called on the outside edge. They don't get a run. He strikes out all three.
0: So Hagan Smith, two shutout innings, three strikeouts. Excellent work from him. Andrew Benintendi would add an RBI single to make it 7-1. The Guardians would hit a two-run homer late in the ninth to draw it close at 7-3, but Trevor Richards closed it out for the Sox.
1: The 0-1. Swing and a tap around in front of the plate. Barehand pickup by Teal. Throw to first. Sox win. They clinch the season series, and they remain in first, and now it's by a game and a half.
0: The White Sox win 77-73 on the year, and they drop the Guardians to 76-75. And as you heard from Len, a game and a half up on the Guards and also taking the season series as well. White Sox beat the Guardians 7-3. That is your Sox Supercut, brought to you by Commercial Tire Service. I'm Jeff Meller here on the Yuengling Postgame Show. When we come back, we'll let you hear from the White Sox skipper and get you set for the second of three games in Cleveland tomorrow. That's a 5:40 first pitch, just like it was tonight. We'll get you set for that. This is the ESPN Chicago Hard Rock Casino White Sox.
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0: Jeff Meller back on the Yuengling White Sox postgame show. The White Sox beat the Guardians 7-3. They're now a game and a half up for first place in the American League Central. And with the Houston Astros idle tonight, the White Sox are two games up on them, and they sit in the number two spot in the American League as they go for that bye and the division crown. Will Venable talked to the media after this win.
8: Took a lot. Obviously, really good pitching, starting with Newcomb. Did an outstanding job. Three up, three down, put us in a really good spot to drop Sean in there, and he was outstanding. He was filling up the zone. Thought a really good fastball, really good slider, cutter, some good curveballs. Did a really nice job

0: probably had another inning in there if we're able to get that third out there and the sixth or seventh. I don't even remember what inning it was. Overall, offensively, you know, we could continue to get guys on base, really good at bats. Then obviously there in the sixth, there with TP with an amazing at bat, and just as good as the at bat was, that base running to get in the throwing lane there was outstanding, and then a lot of big hits after that.
1: How did you see that at bat unfold from the dugout?
0: Yeah, he just was in a really good spot. It didn't have an answer for him, you know, kind of the end of Gavin's day there, and he just kept fighting, kept battling. He saw literally every single pitch that he had and spoiled a bunch of them, and then took that one to, get the walk there. Really special stuff.
2: I don't know if he was trying to get it off his head, but you saw him kind of intentionally try to get into the throwing lane there.
0: Yeah, that's, you know, that's a fundamental, a base running fundamental that these guys are aware of and implement when the time is appropriate. So that's what you do there. You kind of get outside there knowing that the throw is going to be coming from the deeper first base position. It's something that he executed really well.
3: You mentioned getting guys on a lot. Like, you can get frustrated through those first four or five innings, right? Sometimes you see that and then it goes the other way for the other team, but you just felt like they just kept going.
0: They kept going, and you know, that's something that we talked about today, actually, you know, where we've seen that the last few games, specifically yesterday in St. Louis, where we were able to load the bases, weren't able to score a run, and then the next inning they scored, kind of a momentum shift that you can really feel. I thought we did a really good job of just continuing to battle. Really good job by Sean coming back and getting a zero after that to keep us going and not let that momentum shift. You know, just got to keep getting guys on base, and eventually these guys are good hitters. They're going to start driving them in.
1: What did you make of the day or the game that Kyle called behind the plate?
0: It was great. You know, he was in sync with Berkey. Berkey really takes control and calls his own pitches there for the most part, but Kyle does a great job of helping him navigate some tough spots. Thought he did a really good job, threw out a guy. Some really good stuff by Kyle.
4: And then about with Peters, at what point, like, how many pitches do you start realizing, like, this is, what is your threshold for, like, this is a particularly long or special at bat?
0: Yeah.
4: 18, I don't know if you've ever seen that before.
0: I didn't even realize it was that many, honestly. I lost count there. But, yeah, once you get, you know, eight, nine pitches, you know, there's a buzz in the dugout. Guys are really pushing for the hitter, supporting TP to continue to go and continue to grind. And yeah, I got another few after that, and then I'll just finish it off with a nice walk.
2: I mean, winds up leading to kind of what feels like a breakthrough, given what you're struggling with, bases loaded, for Kyle to come in through there. I know we're just trying to ascribe momentum to things, but did you feel kind of the shift from Peters to getting that?
0: Yeah, you felt like you were in a good spot, that there was some momentum, that we were in a good spot just with the spirit of the club, obviously just having another string of quality at-bats, and obviously the TP at-bat was really special to just help pass the baton, and after that we saw guys come through and finally get those big hits for us.
4: Hagan had another really strong outing. What have you seen from him over the last few weeks?
0: Just filling up the zone. I mean, he's got nasty stuff. He just fills up the zone. When he does miss a pitch out of the zone, he gets right back in there and just obviously been really effective.
1: What did you see from Cole
0: sent
1: up the middle tonight?
0: Yeah, a couple tough fly balls there that he wasn't able to get. I did a really good job on the ground balls. You know, a couple of double plays where he had to range to his left, come back to second base, and turn the double play quickly. So some really good stuff. And, you know, those fly balls, they get behind you, they can be tough. You know, the first one, that's a play you got to make. The second one, that's a really tough play. Would have been a special one if you made it.
5: Well, you want to win them all, but how vital to get the series opener and then the tiebreaker as well?
0: Yeah, I mean, I don't think that we're thinking about the tiebreaker as much as just wanting to get a win any way we can. Obviously, we understand how important these games are, really not just against the Guardians, but every game down here this stretch, but certainly nice to get the first one.
6: There you go, Will Venable, after the White Sox win tonight. They get the first one, as he said, and as you heard, they secure the season series, and so I can give you a little bit of clarity on the magic number. So traditionally, the magic number formula is you need to get to 163. You take the first place team's wins and the second place team's losses. You add those up, and then whatever number is remaining traditionally gets you to the magic number of 163. White Sox have 77 wins. The Guardians now have 75 losses. That takes you to 152. To get to 163, 11. That's traditionally been the magic number. However, in the event that your team secures the tiebreaker, and obviously the White Sox did that tonight, now we only need to get to 162. Thus why the White Sox new magic number.
7: There's a magic number.
6: is now 10 with that tiebreaker in hand. So there you go.
7: That's a magic number.
6: We now have clarification there for you. All right, we look ahead at the upcoming White Sox schedule, as we always do, brought to you by Hearthside Realtors. Trust your family to their family. Lenny File goes the extra mile. Century 21 Hearthside Realtors. Tomorrow on the mound, it will be Davis Martin, the righty for the White Sox, 9-7 with a 4.05 ERA. And he will be taking on lefty Foster Griffin, who the Guardians acquired from the Nationals at the trade deadline. Griffin is 15-5 on the season with a 3.65 ERA. On Wednesday, the series finale, it will be still TBA for the White Sox right now, but lefty Parker Messick slated to go for the Guardians. That is an afternoon game. That's a 12:10 first pitch. Tomorrow it will be 5:40 with our pregame coverage starting at 5 o'clock. As always, on our way out the door, I'd like to say thank you very much to our fine production team here at the ESPN Chicago Board of Trade Studios. Great work by Jake Littman on the board this evening. Hannah LaMotta chopping up the highlights for us. And Aiden O'Connor filling in for the executive producer of White Sox Baseball, which is Brendan Riley. For Len Casper and Darren Jackson, I'm Jeff Meller. We'll talk to you tomorrow, folks. 5 o'clock pregame for game number 2 of this 3-game series in Cleveland. Your White Sox win tonight 7-3, and they are a game and a half up, and they've secured the tiebreaker as well. Great Monday night. Let's do it again on Tuesday. This is the ESPN Chicago Hard Rock Casino White Sox Network.
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0: the Beatles from the White Album, Obla D, Obla Da. 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

0: 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Up next, Loggins and Messina, B.W. 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

0: Danny song. Now it is that time already. My name is Bird, and I must fly for today, but I will be back soon. Until then, do find, like, and follow me on Facebook and Instagram, Bird Radio. Bird with a Y would be honored and thrilled. More of the greatest music ever made is on the way next. Don't go far. Talk to you soon.
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1: In every job that must be done, there is an element of fun. You find the fun, and snap, the job's a game.
0: And here we go with your pleasant-tasting, fast-acting, quick-dissolving spoonful of news for today. Use only as directed. UK's Chester Zoo advertised tickets to a poorly named child predator tour. A Jeffrey Epstein wax figure has to be on that one for sure. A moose on the tracks in Poland caused some train delays. Sounds weird to me, but they just call it Tuesdays. A female passenger undressed on a flight and engaged in indecent acts. And all I ever get is that boring time to destination movie that should get the acts. And there it is, your prescribed dose. Spoonful of news for today.
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0: Paul McCartney and Wings, there's Jet. We're going to take a trip back to 1970, coming up after the break, for a song that went to number 4 on the Billboard Hot 100. It's a big one for Simon and Garfunkel.
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0: That's Michael Jackson. It's called Don't Stop Till You Get Enough. Let's do our rule of etiquette for today. And this is another one of those things you don't want to be doing. That's when you're walking through the store, you got your little earbuds in, you're enjoying your music. That is all well and good. Pay attention to what's going on around you. But when you get up to the cash register, take them out. Completely out. So that you can interact with the cashier as you should and treat them with the respect that they also deserve as a fellow human being. No earphones in at the register.
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0: 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And it's time to do another one of those tips on keeping ourselves safe while we're dealing with those weirdos out there we call humans. And as you're moving about in public, make sure you choose a route that is safe. 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So why take a chance? Avoid it. 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Hey, you might burn a few extra calories in the process. Feels unsafe? Don't go there.
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0: Dusty, that was the Beatles. I Want to Hold Your Hand. On the way for you, the Circle, Little River Band, Billy Joel. Right now, I'll take you there. Here's the Staple Singers.
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There's Lady from the Little River Band. All right, let's do our brain exercise for today. Trivia question about our nation's history. See if you know the answer to this one. What economic event is referred to as Black Tuesday? What economic event is referred to as

0: as Black Tuesday? Ponder that one. I'll give you the answer next.
1: 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All the information you're looking for to get the day started. 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I'm Jay Lesure. 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

0: Stevie Wonder, you are the sunshine of my life. Your brain exercise trivia question asks this one. What economic event is referred to as Black Tuesday? And that would be the stock market crash of October 29, 1929. Kicked off the Great Depression.
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0: Alrighty, let's go back into history on this date and see what happened. We're going to go back to this date in 1954. 1954, on this date, that famous Marilyn Monroe scene where the wind blows her skirt up at the subway vent. Yeah, that was filmed this date, 1954.
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0: There's Hey Jude. That was from the Beatles. All right, let's open up the door now to the Lyrics Cafe. And there goes the blender. That makes this a Blender Lyrics Cafe. I'll take the lines from the song, drop them in the blender, stir them up. 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She's Just a Little Hard to Find, Slowing Down to Take a Look at Me. 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Your servers will be the Eagles.
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0: That's David Gates and Bread with... I got a weird law here for you from Oregon, where it's against the law to hold a wedding ceremony in a skating rink. Can't get married in a skating rink in Oregon.
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0: coming up, a song that, according to the writer, has, well, more than one explanation for where it came from. One of them, it was about his then-wife, whose name was Marcia, but he needed a three-syllable name to fit the melody. So he went with John F. Kennedy's daughter, Caroline. Neil Diamond coming up.
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0: There's Jeans On from David Dundas. 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

0: spend time with me, letting me be part of your day. Barry Manilow is going to get you right back into the music after the break. And, you know, maybe you can't choose what happens to you, but you can choose how you react to it. So make it a great day. 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

0: Supply Machine, smile a little smile for me. Chris Randolph filling in, putting a smile on your face with some Elton John, Linda Ronstadt, James Taylor, all coming up next. Elton John's song will be Philadelphia Freedom, a song that he wrote for his good friend at the time, Billie Jean King, when she was playing for the Philadelphia Freedoms tennis team.
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14: NBC News Radio, I'm Mark Mayfield. President Trump says the AI industry doesn't need guardrails. In a Truth Social post yesterday, Trump said the only control or guardrails that AI needs is a strong and smart, high IQ president, and the USA has that in spades. FBI Director Kash Patel will go before his Senate panel today. Scott Carr has more from Washington.
15: Director Patel will be testifying before the Senate Judiciary Committee for its annual FBI oversight hearing. Democrats on the panel sent Patel a letter on Monday asking him about reported changes the FBI has made to its hiring criteria. The FBI will reportedly no longer automatically disqualify some applicants whose record includes crimes like soliciting prostitution. I'm Scott Carr.
14: And week one of the new NFL season is over. The Chiefs blew out the Broncos 31-10 in an AFC West showdown from Kansas City on Monday Night Football. Mark Mayfield, NBC News Radio.
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2: Here is your LaSalle County weather forecast for your Tuesday and a quick look through Wednesday night. We'll have a partly sunny day today. Afternoon showers and thunderstorms possible. The high near 84. Tonight, mostly cloudy. Chance of showers and thunderstorms returns with a low around 64. Your Wednesday, more of the same. It'll be mostly cloudy. About a 50% chance of showers and thunderstorms, mainly in the afternoon with a high near 77. We'll have a mostly cloudy night on Wednesday night. Slight chance of showers and thunderstorms return around 11 and a low around 68. And that is your LaSalle County weather forecast for your Tuesday.

0: 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I'm DeLaws Yonke.
1: I'm Rita Frazier. One quick, what do you do or what's hard to do if you only have one hand?
0: Oh, yeah.
1: So with the little collarbone thing.
0: Yeah.
1: Tie my shoes.
0: Oh.
1: Yeah, my husband, I have to give it to him, you know, better for worse, that kind of thing.
0: Yeah.
1: He's really putting in some time.
0: Wow. Not that easy tying somebody else's shoe either.
1: That's true. But anyway, hats
0: good
1: off
0: for
1: to
0: him.
1: Yeah,
0: oh,
1: good
0: nice.
1: For you.
0: That's
1: all right. So lyric challenge. So thanks to a mutual friend of ours who posted something over the weekend. I'm like, wait a second. I haven't heard some things from that artist in a long time. So along those lines, mm-hmm. something that we were all like singing along with. I'm broke, but I'm happy. I'm poor, but I'm kind. I'm short, but I'm healthy. Yeah.
0: Alanis Morissette.
1: Yes, that's right.
0: What is the
1: this
0: song?
1: This one is Hand in My Pocket.
0: I got one hand in my pocket and the other hand, yeah.
1: Doing this and that.
0: Doing this and that. That's right.
1: So our good friend Julie Hewitt, who we love,
0: yeah. mm-hmm.
1: she posted something. I think she started to do this, like things that make her happy. And Carlisle, what's the current Carlisle that's hot and wonderful?
0: Not Belinda? I don't know.
1: Is that Belinda?
0: That was from the 80s.
1: Oh.
0: I don't know.
1: Anyway, she was at Red Rocks. And she did a special guest appearance, Alanis.
0: Wow.
1: And they sang a couple. One was this one, and the other one was Uninvited, which was a Grammy winner.
0: I don't remember that.
1: Oh, you need to look that
0: up.
1: Okay,
0: I certainly will. Stay with us, RFD Illinois.
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6: Back on RFD Illinois, I'm Rita Frazier. USDA's latest beef import forecast is less than the 300,000 metric tons President Trump ordered imported tariff-free for 90 days. RFD Washington correspondent Matt Kay reports.
7: USDA chief economist Justin Benavidez says the September forecast takes a first look at the impact of the president's controversial beef import order.
8: Maybe 60,000 additional metric tons achieved. That's a mix of some of the beef that was going to come in already will now come in as a tariff-free sale.
7: But Benavidez says there will be added imports of tariff-free beef under the president's 90-day order.
8: Maybe just less than the 300,000 metric tons. It was suggested as an allowance of tariff-free quota coming in under the executive order from about 2 weeks ago.
7: An attempt by Trump to reduce retail beef prices, but one strongly opposed by ranchers, industry groups, and ag lawmakers for its impact on cattle prices. Separately, USDA forecasts the second largest corn crop at 15.8 billion bushels and a 4.5 billion bushel soybean crop. crop.
8: If realized, we're going to have a record high amount of soybean production on the year. And with a strong push on biofuels early in the year, that doesn't surprise me.
7: 2026 has seen a surge in biofuels commercialization with strong emphasis on SAF, biodiesel, and biogas-based fuels. And most recently, IRS and Energy Department actions to boost use of the 45Z Clean Fuel Production Credit for regenerative ag practices. For the RFD Radio Network, Matt Kay, Washington.
6: Thanks, Matt. 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
9: This week, we're speaking with Brent Clare out of Adams County. How are things looking as we get to the beginning of the harvest season here?
10: Yeah, it's actually a nice cool morning for once here, so things are actually getting a little more productive today. But we are kind of just nosing our way into harvest right now. There's a few producers starting to get the combines to roll, those who are lucky enough to get it in, you know, very early in April. As I was traveling around yesterday, a few of the soybean fields in the whole bottoms down south of Pike County were already cut. So it's a little bit of everything, but for the most part, it's just corn right now. So we are kind of a slow start, but nonetheless, we'll get rolling here hardcore in the next week or so.
9: Compare this season to the last few seasons. How do you feel like it went as we're looking down the barrel of harvest here?
10: Could be hard to say what, you know, how we're going to be in this part of the state, but I still think we'll be a little bit better than the rest just because we did have the ideal growing conditions.
6: Farm Week Crop Watcher Brent Clare with RFD's Colin Shope. Rachel Brown is a mental health specialist with Illinois Farm SOS, formerly the Farm Family Resource Initiative. Offering a thought for the upcoming harvest season, what if farmers set their own hours and they didn't go 7 days a week during harvest?
11: Sometimes I think we just need that permission that it's okay to choose something like that. And if that's something that works for your setup and you choose to take Sundays off, just know that that's okay. Or if it's any other time, if you choose to quit at 7 o'clock instead of 10 o'clock, or if you choose to start a little later in the morning, whatever that looks like for you, just because the people down the road hit it super hard and never take breaks doesn't mean that you have to too. It doesn't mean that you're lazy or anything like that. So give yourself permission to do whatever schedule works best for you and allows you some of those moments of recovery.
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0: 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I'm DeLos Yonke. Latest numbers from Ag Statistics and the Crop Progress and Condition Report shows us Just a little bit ahead of schedule. Illinois corn at 88% dented is about a day ahead of schedule. National numbers 86, that's a day or two ahead of schedule. Half of the state's corn crops considered mature. The five-year average is 46. National numbers 42. The five-year average is 38. 8% of corn harvest is complete as of Sunday, according to Ag Statistics. The five-year average is 4. The national numbers also at 8. That average is 6. Iowa's at 2%. Indiana's at 2%. Nebraska's at 3 as of Sunday. Illinois corn conditions rated 58% good to excellent, 29% fair, 13% poor to very poor. The national number went up 1 percentage point at 57%. Illinois is right in the middle. Iowa stays strong at 76%. Nebraska, though, is at 45%. Minnesota's at 57%. And Indiana, as of Sunday, is 61%. Dakotas, though, North Dakota's at 22% good to excellent, South Dakota at 36%. As for soybeans, 46% are dropping leaves. The five-year average is 43%. National number's 44%. That average is 37%. 4% of Illinois soybeans have been harvested. The five-year average is 2%. National number is 6%. That average is 3%. Soybean condition is 57% good to excellent, 30% fair. 13% poor to very poor. The national number stayed the same at 58. Iowa at 74. And Minnesota at 57. Nebraska at 64. And Indiana at 61. North Dakota rating is 24%. South Dakota 43%. Kansas number 39%. How good of a crop? How much are they going to be able to produce this year, if, in fact, those ratings are an indicator? Topsoil moisture in Illinois as of Sunday is 2% surplus, 58% adequate, 29% short, 11% very short. Subsoil moisture is considered 1% surplus, 56% adequate, 32% short, and 11% very short. What will it be like a week from now, especially in cases where heat advisories are in effect? When I visited yesterday with Matt Reardon, atmospheric scientist with Nutrien Ag Solutions, the National Weather Service had a high today for Carbondale at 98, tomorrow at 97, Thursday at 98, and Friday at 96.
2: It's driving this temperature contrast. So we're very warm in the mid-south, far southern Illinois, like the Ohio River Valley area. But we're, you know, fairly cool across areas like Iowa, Minnesota, the Northern Plains. They have this big front coming through. So you're talking about highs there in the 60s, if not low 70s, probably looking at a frost, if not a freeze tonight in the Upper Peninsula of Michigan, if not kind of the Northwoods in Wisconsin. And it's that temperature contrast, you know, the 98 between Carbondale and the 30s up in Wisconsin. Between that is that jet stream level flow. That's what those low pressure systems are going to want to ride along. And that's helping to bring in all that intense rainfall activity. Potentially severe weather in Iowa today, but probably a bigger concern is the flash flooding, because they've been wet, and now you're looking at another 4 to 6 inches of rainfall on top of that.
0: Any concern is how is this going to be in southern Illinois, if that's going to stir up something severe?
2: There's a chance. We'll have some spotty storms. I think we'll have a rumble of thunder maybe tomorrow night and then early Wednesday, but I'd be surprised if we got anything too severe. It's just not enough of that flow, that aforementioned jet stream level flow, more so over Iowa, more so over northern Illinois. Maybe seeing a little bit stronger storms there, but not expecting, you know, a widespread severe weather event out of this September. Pretty low, you know, statistically climatology on big severe weather events, thankfully.
0: Matt Reardon at Nutrien Ag Solutions had a little fall-like feel yesterday and even the day before, but this last week before fall sets in, going to be a warm one, in some cases a downright hot one in parts of the state, and as harvest gets going, still hearing about yields expected to be all over the place, which does mean that some spots are looking pretty darn good. Terry Prupps, Total Grain Marketing, headquartered in Effingham.
3: To the south, really. You get down, you know, Effingham south. They had an early plant date, and that, let's say by April 15th, you know, exceptional yields. The corn's weighing heavy. It had a great finish. You know, it beat that heat that we experienced the last part of August, first part of September, and you know, just a lot of weight there coming off these fields.
0: Well, yeah, I'm always intrigued by what does it take to raise a bushel of corn. So maybe 80,000 or maybe even fewer kernels in that case?
3: Yeah, that's where we're at. Those early planted ones where it feels 80,000 or less is what it is when it equates back for the actual yield.
0: I know the guys that were chopping silage said instead of 20 acres, they did 15 because they had so much feed. So
3: mm-hmm.
0: That's good.
3: You know, I think everybody you talk to with those kind of yields, you know, also followed up with, that's not representative of our whole farm. We
0: didn't
3: get our whole farm planted by that date. So, yes, we have some exceptional yields here to start, but where we finish off overall might just be an average crop.
0: Barry Preps, Total Grain Marketing, yesterday on RFD Profit Watch. 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Four undergrads in the College of Aces at the University of Illinois, 542 first-year students, 155 transfer students, more than 3,000 undergraduate students this year in Illinois State. Their Department of Ag went up 3%, 455 students this fall. You can read more enrollment numbers in the article online at farmweeknow.com. 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
4: With the RFD Ag Market Summary for this Tuesday morning, I'm Jim Taylor. Corn higher, beans higher, wheat finishing Monday lower. December corn closing 533 and a quarter up 3. March corn up 2.5, 548. May corn 555 and a quarter up 2.25. November beans closing 1304 and a quarter up 7.75. January beans up 8.25, 1320 and a quarter. March beans 1328 up 9.25. December Chicago wheat closing 722 down 3.25. March wheat down 2 pennies, 739.25. May wheat 747.75 down 1.5. October bean meal 350.20 up 340. October bean oil on Monday 69.65 up 46 cents. Current electronic overnight trading. December corn down 2.25. March corn down 2. May corn down 2 pennies, 553.25. November beans in the overnight down 4.25. January beans down 4.25, March beans down 4.1324. December wheat in the overnight down 1.25, March wheat down 1.25, May wheat 747 down 3/4. In the outside markets this morning, November Brent crude oil 108.24 up 286. The October gold contract 42.9670 down 48.30. Livestock trade for Monday, September feeders 343.57 up 575. October feeder cattle up 535, 337.85. October live cattle 222.25 up 257. December live cattle up 292, 225.15. October lean hogs 79.60 down $1.92. December lean hogs 71.25. down $1.45. Illinois direct barrels and gilts trading steady on Monday, 55 to 65. That's the RFD Ag Market Summary for this Tuesday morning. 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
5: This is early morning weather report for Tuesday from meteorologist Paul Otto for listeners on the RFD Radio Network. We can expect two distinct rounds of showers and thunderstorms for today as the humidity levels have further increased over the last 24 hours. The first wave is already producing widespread showers and thunderstorms. They'll find northern parts of the state and central parts as far south as I-74 before diminishing right around lunchtime before coming back alive late this afternoon and this evening with round two. This time shifting the strong to isolated severe thunderstorms further to the south and east as the front does make progress through the region and reaching as far south as I-64 by the conclusion of supper time this evening. Looks like the remnants after that for the overnight will be in the form of light to moderate showers that will almost reach to the Ohio River. Wednesday's action will then shift back to the north by sunrise to be centered between I-80 and I-74, and that'll take place a pretty consistent band of rain through the daylight hours with an additional wave of energy mainly centered on I-80 for tomorrow night and into early Thursday. Regardless, above normal rainfall is certain for areas along and to the north of I-72, while normal rainfall will still find the entire southern half of the state between now and Saturday. In terms of seeking out the better parts of this week for field work, looks as though only far northeastern Illinois and far southwestern parts of the state will actually get to see an entire morning or an entire afternoon without rain. Friday night lights be difficult to guarantee dry time as this teeter-totter nature of the frontal system will be making its its influence upon all parts of the state, but right now it looks as though northeast and eastern portions of the state will have some rain showers as we go into Friday evening. Look for above normal temperatures as the skies will part between the areas of rain and heat advisories, mainly for the southern half of the state. This has been Freeze Notice. Meteorologist Paul Otto for the RFD Radio Network.
7: Hog futures were lower Monday. Soybeans, cattle, and corn closed higher. I'm John Perkins with a Brownfield market update. Speed wins. That's why Stein is focused on delivering higher yielding genetics faster than the competition, and why they release more new Enlist E3 lines than any other company. Soybeans and corn are up with a higher move in crude oil. November beans are 7.75 higher at 13.04 and a quarter. January was up 8.25 at 13.20 and a quarter. December corn was 3 higher at 5.33 and a quarter. March was up 2.5 at 5.48. Live and feeder cattle were higher, supported by optimism about this week's direct trade. October live was up 257 at 222.25. December was 292 higher at 225.15. October feeders are up 535 at 337.85. But pressured by technical selling and questions about pork demand, October hogs are down $1.92 at 79.60. December was 145 lower at 71.25. Now here's Kellen Haviken with Cash Livestock. Kellen?
8: Thanks, John. 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Last week, Northern Dress cattle traded mostly $350. Last week, Northern Dress cattle traded for mostly $350, and Southern Live cattle traded mostly $226. Box beef is higher. Choice is 271 higher at 378.65, and Select is 108 higher at 354.21. The Choice Select spreads 24.44. Estimated cattle slaughter is 106,000 head, with no comparison from last week and down about 3,000 on the year. Cash hogs had no comparison at midday. The five-day rolling average for barrows and gilts at the National Daily Direct are 87.21. Pork values are 25 cents higher at 90.05. All cuts are higher except bellies, which are sharply lower. Estimated hog slaughter is 492,000 head. I'm Kellen Haviken for Brownfield.
0: That's all the time we have for RFD Illinois.
1: Not Belinda.
0: Oh.
1: Brandy Carlisle.
0: Brandy Carlisle.
1: Brandy Carlisle.
0: You keep me playing with stuff like that.
1: Okay, just a note for the livestock report today. Thad Tharp with Illinois Beef Association Board on to talk a little bit more about these U.S. premium beef meetings, informational meetings. But the field operations guy, Brian Bertelson, is the contact person, and you could also find out more details on IBA website.
0: Okay. Yeah, those meetings are taking place this week. All right. Thanks for joining us. I'm Delos Yonke.
1: I'm Rita Frazier. Have a good one.
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30: NBC News Radio, I'm Mark Neufeld. President Trump says the AI industry doesn't need guardrails. In a Truth Social post Monday morning, Trump said the only control or guardrails that AI needs is a strong and smart, high IQ president, and the USA has that in spades. He went on to say there is a sick conspiracy going on against AI and data centers, and the only one that is happy about that is China. The Trump administration is accusing thousands of stealing from American taxpayers in COVID-era loan fraud schemes. Vice President J.D. Vance was joined by Attorney General Todd Blanche and FBI Director Kash Patel at the FBI's Kansas City headquarters for the Monday announcement.
6: As happens with so many of the programs that are born out of the generosity of the American taxpayer, we had many, many people who took advantage of those programs.
30: Almost 870,000 borrowers have been suspended by the Small Business Administration over an estimated $39 billion in suspected fraud. Blanche announced that 80 people have been charged so far after $245 million in losses was uncovered in the crackdown. Healthcare fraud has been one of President Trump's focal points since returning to office. Treasury Secretary Scott Bessent will go before the House today. Tammy Trujillo has a preview.
11: He'll be testifying on the state of the economy and the international financial system before the House Financial Services Committee. His testimony comes as Americans face higher prices at the pump and an uptick in inflation. Bessent will also be testifying as the yield on 10-year Treasury bonds surpassed 5% for only the second time since the 2008 financial crisis. I'm Tammy Trujillo.
30: The Supreme Court is rejecting the Trump administration's attempt to restrict mail-in voting. The High Court said it would not consider the emergency application that the Trump administration filed, seeking to block a lower court ruling that said the regulation was most likely unlawful. And the Chiefs blew out the Broncos 31-10 on Monday Night Football. You're listening to the latest from NBC News Radio. A coalition of Democratic-led states and Washington, D.C. are suing the Trump administration to block a rule that would make it harder for immigrants to obtain green cards. Chris Caraggio has more.
13: The 22 states and D.C., led by New York Attorney General Letitia James, are challenging the Department of Homeland Security's public charge rule that's set to take effect at the end of this week. The rule would also make it harder to enter the country if they use public benefits. They argue the rule would punish immigrants and their families for using public benefits like food stamps, Medicaid, or housing vouchers, benefits they're entitled to. I'm Chris Caraggio.
30: Senator Mitch McConnell is back in the U.S. Senate. The 84-year-old returned to work Monday in a wheelchair, marking his first public appearance since June. His return comes as senators return to Capitol Hill from their break with questions about McConnell's health swirling. McConnell was hospitalized after falling at his Washington, D.C. residence 3 months ago. Saudi Arabia may run out of oil ready for export if it can't restart a critical pipeline damaged by drone attacks on Friday. Michael Kastner has the story.
14: Satellite photos show heavy damage to a key pumping station on the pipeline, and oil traders are warning 4% of the world's oil supply could be at risk, driving prices higher. Yemen's Iranian-backed Houthis have been carrying out attacks on Saudi Arabia and have exerted some control over a passage that connects the Red Sea to the Gulf of Aden and the Indian Ocean. The Saudis have given no official report about the damage and how long the pipeline might be out of commission. I'm Michael Kastner.
30: Fashion designer to the stars Bob Mackie has passed away at the age of 87. His death was announced on his Instagram Monday. Mackie was known as the Sultan of Sequins. He outfitted legendary artists like Cher and Diana Ross. And it's National Voter Registration Day, a day created in 2012 with the goal of trying to get as many Americans registered to vote as possible before upcoming elections. Learn more at nationalvoterregistrationday.org. Mark Mayfield, NBC News Radio.
15: Saudi Arabia may run out of oil ready for export if it can't restart a critical pipeline damaged by drone attacks. Michael Kastner with more.
14: Satellite photos show heavy damage to a key pumping station on the pipeline, and oil traders are warning 4% of the world's oil supply could be at risk, driving prices higher. Yemen's Iranian-backed Houthis have been carrying out attacks on Saudi Arabia and have exerted some control over a passage that connects the Red Sea to the Gulf of Aden and the Indian Ocean. The Saudis have given no official report about the damage and how long the pipeline might be out of commission.
15: And the Federal Reserve due to announce its decision on interest rates this week. Speculation about a possible rate hike is growing ahead of Wednesday's decision. Intel-backed AI construction firm BuildDots has raised $130 million in new financing. The startup uses AI to help speed up the construction of expensive mega projects like data centers, chip factories, and hospitals. Farmers and ranchers across Colorado will be listening closely to Senate candidate Mark Baisley's plan to help them if he wins in November. Rob Dawson explains.
17: Mark Baisley is set to announce a Farm Prosperity and Cost Relief Act. The current state senator says his proposal aims to reduce the cost of doing business for farmers and ranchers. His plan would pursue targeted tax relief and include incentives to help producers maintain cash flow and reinvest in their operations. Baisley is going up against John Hickenlooper in November. The incumbent Democrat last month said he'd like to see a new political party that That's Pro Farmer and Pro Rancher.
15: President Trump's childhood home in Queens off the market. Natalie Migliori has the details.
2: The New York Post reports the Tudor-style home in the Jamaica Estates area sold recently for just under $2 million. President Trump's father, Fred Trump, built the home in 1940, and the president lived there until he was four. The Trump family hasn't owned the home in years, but the real estate agent who made the recent sale tells the Post the fact that Trump had lived there generated quite a bit of interest from buyers.
15: I'm Monica Nelson with your consumer and business news.
3: Week one in the NFL closed out with a blowout. The Chiefs rolling the Broncos 31-10 in the Monday night game. KC running back Kenneth Walker, 173 yards rushing with a TD run and catch. And Patrick Mahomes, back from last season's ACL injury, scored the first TD of the night on a 15-yard run.
4: For me, running, like I said, I wasn't going to. And going for the end zone, it kind of gave me that confidence that I can go out there and be myself.
3: Mahomes ended up throwing for two TDs as well, going 15 of 27 for 184 yards. NFL injury news. Vikings quarterback Kyler Murray is a question mark for Minnesota's Week 2 game in Chicago. Murray in concussion protocol after taking a big hit Sunday in the Vikings' win over the Packers. Backup Carson Wentz QB'd that victory. And Eagles Pro Bowl O-lineman Landon Dickerson out at least 4 weeks. He was placed on IR with a knee issue. Among the baseball last night, the Yankees beat the Twins 8-3. The Yanks clinch a playoff berth. Aaron Judge hit his first home run since returning from injury. I'm Matt McCoy.
11: Storms are the big weather story across the plains and the upper Midwest. Strong to severe thunderstorms are expected from Nebraska into Montana and Wisconsin with damaging winds and some locally heavy rain. Some areas could also see flooding from repeated downpours. The Northeast will also see showers and thunderstorms with highs mainly in the 70s and the 80s. It's hot and humid with scattered thunderstorms across the South and along the Gulf Coast. Texas remains especially hot with highs near 103 degrees in parts of the South and Central Plains. The Southwest remains hot with temperatures into triple digits with a chance of locally heavy rain. Isolated monsoonal thunderstorms are expected over higher terrain. Sunny throughout California and mild along the coast as beach temperatures are mainly in the 70s. Inland valleys will see highs into the 90s with temperatures approaching 100 degrees in the hottest valleys and deserts. And mostly dry weather continues in the Northwest with fire weather a concern in parts of the Northern Rockies and Plains. That's your national forecast. I'm Tammy Trujillo.
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0: Seneca firefighters responded shortly after 12:30 Monday afternoon to a reported structure fire in the 100 block of East Lincoln Street. Crews arrived to find a two-story wood frame duplex with smoke and fire coming from an exterior second floor deck. A quick attack contained most of the fire to the deck area. No injuries reported. The cause remains under investigation. Firefighters do not believe the fire was suspicious. Ottawa Water Department flushing schedule moves to north of Interstate 80 today, with the areas west of Columbus Street, Illinois 23, being affected. And the LaSalle County Highway Department says that culvert replacement project on East 24th Road in the Otter Creek Township is wrapped up and the road is open. A crash involving an e-bike on Ottawa's south side over the weekend sent a 13-year-old boy to the hospital Saturday morning. First responders were called to East Allen Street and First Avenue. That's where Ottawa police said the boy was reportedly traveling at a high rate of speed when he struck the side of a turning vehicle. The youngster was transported by ambulance to OSF St. Elizabeth Medical Center, Ottawa. The driver not injured and not sighted. 46-year-old Ronald Martin appeared for a brief status hearing Friday in LaSalle County Court. Attorneys agreeing to return for another hearing on December the 4th. Martin remains jailed in LaSalle County while facing charges stemming from the July 17, 2025 shootings of 42-year-old Sidney Schiltz of Sheridan and 31-year-old Melissa Visman of Ottawa at a rural Sheridan residence, which was later set on fire. Martin faces 9 murder counts, residential arson, armed robbery, and unlawful firearm possession. 42-year-old Anthony Rodriguez of Princeton back in Bureau County Court Monday, where he and his attorney voluntarily withdrew a motion seeking to move his case out of Bureau County. Rodriguez previously withdrew a request for a special prosecutor. He faces felony charges, including aggravated unlawful restraint, aggravated assault, and domestic battery stemming from an alleged May incident. His next court appearance, a final pretrial hearing, set for September 25th. During Monday's LaSalle County Board meeting, the board changed direction on a proposed solar farm and directed the LaSalle County Zoning Board of Appeals to hold a public hearing this Thursday, June 17th, on a special use permit request from St.
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5: Streeter will hold a public information meeting on Wednesday evening from 5 until 7 at Streeter City Hall on proposed downtown corridor improvements. The project includes replacing sidewalks, improved lighting, and added decorative benches, planters, and trash receptacles along Park, Monroe, Vermilion streets from Main to Hickory, plus the south side of Hickory Street. Preliminary engineering reports, drawings, maps, and aerial photography will be on hand. The city is pursuing federal funding as well as a state grant. Pontiac Bank Corp., parent company of Bank of Pontiac, and Ottawa Bank Corp., parent company of Ottawa Savings Bank, have entered into a merger agreement under which Bank of Pontiac will acquire OSB. Both companies' boards have approved the transaction, which is expected to close early next year. OSB shareholders are expected to receive $45.5 million in cash. That's about $19.78 per share. The combined bank is projected to have $1.5 billion in assets and 18 offices. Illinois is expanding access to advanced manufacturing training at downstate community colleges. The state is awarding more than $20 million in capital grants to establish five new manufacturing training academies at Illinois Central College in East Peoria, Kaskaskia College in Centralia, Lakeland College in Mattoon, along with Lewis and Clark Community College and Parkland College. The programs will focus on high-demand fields, including automation, robotics, industrial maintenance, machining, metal fabrication, and biomanufacturing. A former federal prosecutor is taking over as acting legislative inspector general in Illinois. The Legislative Ethics Commission has appointed David Risley to the role beginning next month. He replaces Michael McCuskey, who is resigning on September 30th. McCuskey's retirement comes as he faces questions over his handling of sexual harassment allegations against disgraced former Plainfield State Representative Harry Benton. State of Illinois and the city of Chicago challenging the Trump administration's new public charge rule. Both are part of separate lawsuits attempting to halt the policy. The lawsuits claim that the new Department of Homeland Security policy allows immigration officials to punish immigrants for lawfully using public benefits. Illinois Attorney General Kwame Raoul says the new rule is the Trump administration's latest attempt to target immigrants and their families. The plaintiffs are asking a federal judge in New York State to declare the rule unlawful. President Trump standing behind Darren Bailey. The president gave his endorsement yesterday to the Republican candidate in the Illinois governor's race for the general election this fall, calling him a good man. Trump also labeled Governor J.B. Pritzker, who's running for re-election, as, quote, disaster as a governor. The president previously endorsed Bailey when he lost to Pritzker in the 2022 governor's race. The DeKalb County Coroner's Office identifying the teen killed in a DeKalb shooting last week. 18-year-old King Howell was shot and killed on Friday in the 900 block of West Hillcrest. The incident remains under investigation. There have been no arrests. And the mystery surrounding the $1.04 billion Powerball jackpot has officially been solved. Nearly a month after after that historic drawing. The Illinois Lottery yesterday confirming that the sole winner of the $1.04 billion jackpot has come forward to claim the prize, the second largest lottery prize ever won in Illinois. The winner has elected to remain anonymous, but did share with Illinois lottery officials their disbelief that came with discovering they'd won. The winner spent the past several weeks working with professional legal and financial advisors to prepare for the claim and elected to receive the prize as a lump sum payment rather than the annuity option. The winning ticket was purchased at a Hy-Vee in Quincy for the August 12th Powerball drawing. Still ahead, obituaries, sports, and weather.
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16: From the 93.5 1430 WCMY obituary page, Gerald Barla, 87 of Seneca, passed away on Monday, September 14th at Silver Cross Hospital in New Lenox with his family by his side. A visitation for Gerald will be held on Thursday, September 17th, from 10 until noon at St. Patrick's Catholic Church in Seneca. Mass of Christian burial will take place at noon. Burial will be at a later date at Abraham Lincoln National Cemetery. Osborne Nielsen Funeral Home is assisting the family with arrangements. Robert Wright, 81 of Ottawa, passed away on September 11th. Funeral services for Robert will be held at 4 p.m. on Friday, September 18th, at the Mueller Funeral Home in Ottawa. Full military honors will be conducted by the American Legion Post 33 Veterans Group Honor Guard at the funeral home. Burial will be at a later date. Visitation will be held from 2 until the time of service at the funeral home. Daniel Hawes of Ottawa passed away at his home on September 7th. A burial service for Daniel will be held at 11 a.m., on Saturday, September 19th, at St. Columbus Cemetery in Ottawa. Following the service, a celebration of his life will be held from 1 to 3 p.m. at the Ottawa American Legion. That's at 901 LaSalle Street in Ottawa. All are welcome to attend both the burial service and the celebration of life for Daniel. You can find these full obituaries on our website, which you can access for free anytime at 1430WCMY.com. You'll also find them on the 1430WCMY Facebook page.
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6: 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We'll join us this Friday for our featured game of the week as your Ottawa Pirates take on the LP Cavaliers at King Field. We'll have a 6:55 pregame and a 7 p.m. kickoff with Hunter Odell on your official Ottawa Pirates station, WCMY. In other sports going on yesterday in boys golf, teams from Ottawa Sycamore Streeter, Burlington Central, Marmion, Canelan, Manuka, LP Hall, Morris, and Dixon all competed in the Ottawa Pirate Invitational Boys Golf Meet on Monday at Deer Park Golf Club in Oglesby. Ottawa took third in the team standings, led by individual runner-up Briar Harris. In girls' golf, it was Dwight. They tied for second. Fieldcrest ties for eighth. Marquette placed 11th at Pontiac at the Oaks at River Edge. Girls' volleyball yesterday, it was Ottawa defeating Illinois Valley Central at Kingman Gym. The Pirates are now 10-7-1 on the season and swept past the Grey Ghosts. Marquette defeated Indian Creek as well. The Crusaders defeated the Timberwolves to improve to 10-3 on the season. Boys' soccer from yesterday, LP defeated Ottawa 4-3, and Monday at the LP Athletic Complex in LaSalle. Going on today for the Ottawa Pirates, girls varsity volleyball will be at home taking on Morris. Boys varsity soccer is at home taking on Illinois Valley Central High. Boys and girls varsity cross country is away at a 6-team meet. And the boys and girls varsity golf team will be taking on Canelan. And that'll all kick off at 4 p.m. for Ottawa. From Marquette today, girls varsity golf is away at St. Bede. In pro sports, the Chicago White Sox started a crucial series from Cleveland on a high note following a 7-3 win over the Guardians. Miguel Vargas blasted a two-run homer to pace the offense as Chicago now leads Cleveland by 1.5 games for first place in the AL Central. Gavin Williams gave up two runs over five innings for the Guardians as the pivotal three-game set resumes today. We'll have a 5 p.m. pregame right here on your official White Sox station, WCMY. Another White Sox News are searching for a new scouting director. Mike Shirley resigned after facing an internal investigation into allegations of verbal harassment. He was accused of making inappropriate racial and sexist statements about and in front of coworkers. Shirley was placed on administrative leave after the Sox received a tip about his conduct at the area code games in August. He's been the director of amateur scouting since September 2019. And the Cubs opened their series against the Braves with a 7-3 win as well at Wrigley Field. David Pearson earned a victory at striking out seven batters over six innings. Pete Crow Armstrong led the way at the plate after going 4-for-5 with a two-run homer and four runs batted in. Chicago has won three of its last four. Ronaldo Lopez was tagged with the loss after allowing five runs on six hits and two walks. Atlanta has dropped back-to-back games. And week one of the NFL season is in the books. The Chiefs blew out the Broncos 31-10 in the AFC West showdown from Kansas City on Monday Night Football. The season kicked off with the defending champion Seahawks taking down the Super Bowl runner-up Patriots and the 49ers demolishing the Rams from down under. The Bears, Jaguars, and Vikings secured impressive Sunday victories while the Giants stunned the Cowboys in the nightcap. Week two kicks off with the Bills unveiling their new stadium against the Lions on Thursday Night Football. The Bears, they host the Vikings on Sunday, and that is your Tuesday Sports Report.
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6: Here is your LaSalle County weather forecast for your Tuesday and a quick look through Wednesday night. We'll have a partly sunny day today. Afternoon showers and thunderstorms possible. The high near 84. Tonight, mostly cloudy. Chance of showers and thunderstorms returns with a low around 64. Your Wednesday, more of the same. It'll be mostly cloudy. About a 50% chance of showers and thunderstorms, mainly in the afternoon with a high near 77. We'll have a mostly cloudy night on Wednesday night. Slight chance of showers and thunderstorms return around 11 and a low around 68. And that is your LaSalle County weather forecast for your Tuesday.
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Hi there, it is 7:27 and a happy Tuesday morning to you here on this 15th of September 2026 as we get halfway through this ninth month of the year. I'm Jay LaSorey. Thanks for letting us be a part of the start of your day. We're happy you're a part of ours here. As you heard, we come to you from the First National Bank of Ottawa studio, First National Bank of Ottawa, sponsoring Studio One here, where we do this thing. And on the way this morning, we are going to be visiting, coming up around 9 o'clock, 9:10 or so, with Pamela Beckett, one of the directors from the Strive Dry Country Community Foundation. And then around 10:35, 10:40 or so, we're going to talk with Joyce Garbs, who is going to be filling in for director Kathy Missel. Joyce Garbs, the assistant director for the upcoming Engle Lane production of One Flew Over the Cuckoo's Nest, which will premiere on Thursday. That's opening night at the Engle Lane Theater in Streeter. So Joyce will be here to fill in for Kathy. And that's it. That's what's on the planner today, plus whatever else pops up. There's already been some things on the news wires that caught my eye between yesterday afternoon and this morning. A couple of court cases I found of interest. And got some names in the news today as well. And an election note. The Supreme Court deciding yesterday on the latest move to have some tighter controls over mail-in voting, I guess would be a way to describe it. Anyway, you know, we used to have the most simple and basic and reliable election system in this country, and I just don't know anymore. It's National Voter Registration Day, by the way, today. That's the November election, not that far away, and we're going to be talking to a lot of the candidates.

And we had a pretty nice day yesterday. Today won't be quite as nice. You'll notice a significant increase in the humidity as you step out this morning, and the radar's been a little busy just off to the north of us. If you're going to be going up on I-39, you'll run into some rain not too far north of the LaSalle County line when you get up into Ogle and Lee counties, and a lot of rain in the northwest corner of the state. And that's all pretty much staying up there, but we could pick up a little shower or a thunderstorm later on today as we go for a high this afternoon of 84, and it's going to feel every bit like 84 degrees the way this forecast is looking. We'll hit our detailed LaSalle County weather forecast for you in just a little bit after the dollars and cents headlines and look at markets and commodities. 68 degrees at 7:30. Time and tip. Time to call Chapin's Mechanical at 815-223-1379 to have your HVAC system checked. 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Just want to sing along with this one here.

See, I knew you could sing along with that one. Jim Croce's Bad Bad Leroy Brown, 7:34 here at 93.5, 1430 WCMY. And the entertainment world was busy last night. I didn't see anything about it because I was watching baseball and football and other sporting events that were available. But it was Emmy night in Tinseltown. And it was the 78th annual Emmy Awards ceremony in the books now, as a lot of people in the world of entertainment were celebrating the best on television. And not just network television anymore, of course. Widow's Bay capped off the night with the biggest award for Best Comedy Series. It also led the night with 8 wins, followed by Bad Bunny's Super Bowl

0: 60 halftime show had the 7 awards. Actress Jean Smart and actor Matthew Rhys made Emmy history. Smart became the first performer to win an Emmy for every season of the same show. She was again named Outstanding Lead Actress in a Comedy Series for her role in Hacks, making it her 5th win in that category. Rhys became the first actor with 2 wins for lead acting awards in the same night, one for Outstanding Lead Actor in a Comedy Series and Outstanding Lead Actor in a Limited or Anthology Series or Movie. Bad Bunny, Shailene Woodley, Sabrina Carpenter, and David Harbour were first-time Emmy Award winners last night. Other standout moments included the tribute to Dolly Parton and the recognition of the 50th anniversary of Charlie's Angels. Dolly Parton's Steel Magnolias co-star Sally Field took the stage, sharing a statement before Reba McEntire gave a performance of Parton's song Appalachian Memories, which I did watch a little bit of the video this morning. Reba had a tough time getting through that one. 78th Emmy Awards took place in Los Angeles, and Mariska Hargitay was the host. And then there's a name that we've lost out of the world of entertainment, fashion designer to the stars, Bob Mackie, is gone at the age of 87. His death was announced on his Instagram page Monday. Mackie was known as the Sultan of Sequins, and he outfitted legendary artists like Cher and Diana Ross. He earned 3 Oscar nominations as well as 30 Emmy nominations with 9 wins over his long career. Mackie was also known for his collaborations with Barbie and QVC. Fashion designer Bob Mackie, gone at the age of 87. It's 24 before 8 o'clock, 7:36, dollars and cents headlines, and a look at markets and commodities coming up, and then we'll dive into our potentially rainy weather forecast here.
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0: 23 till 8, 737 at WCMY. 68 is our temperature reading. Headed for a high today of 84. And the Tuesday morning dollars and cents headlines. Treasury Secretary Scott Bessent will go before the House committee, or a House committee today. He's going to testify on the state of the economy and the international financial system before the House Financial Services Committee. His testimony comes as Americans are facing higher prices at the pump, as well as this uptick in inflation we heard about last week. Bessent will also be testifying as the yield on 10-year Treasury bonds surpassed 5% for only the second time since the 2008 financial crisis. The 10-year U.S. Treasury bond yield over 5% as of Monday. The 10-year bond yield up 80-plus basis points from the start of the year and more than a full percentage point higher than where it stood the day before the U.S. and Israel began the Iran war. Costco is going to raise prices and limit how much customers can buy of some popular motor oil products. Kirkland Signature Full Synthetic Motor Oil now costs about $58 for a 2-pack. That's up from around $30 last year, while purchases are limited at Costco to 2 boxes a week. Costco is also limiting sales of Mobil 1 full synthetic oil to 5 6-packs per membership. Experts say the changes come as crude oil prices surge. AAA says the national average for a regular is now $4.32 a gallon. Diesel has hit a record high. It's $6.26. Opening bell getting ready to ring on Wall Street here. After stocks closed in the red to start off the trading week, stocks trimmed some losses in late trading as oil prices and treasury yields eased slightly. Investors largely looked past AI concerns ahead of the Fed's September policy meeting. A lot of analysts think a rate hike is likely tomorrow. Dow Jones Industrial Average at the close yesterday was down 152 points. It'll open this morning 52,421. The S&P 500 down 37. Starting today at 76.19, the NASDAQ sunk 146 points yesterday, opening this morning 26,186. A look at the commodities in a minute.
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0: All righty, here we go. It's coming up to 19 before 8 o'clock, 741 at WCMY. Let's see how the commodities are looking at the break here. We'll head to agmarket.net in Normal. We've got Ethan on the line here. Good morning, sir.
5: Morning.
0: I was just looking here. Do I realize this? The price of diesel is higher than the price of a commodity or two on the chart here?
5: I've never seen this. Diesel making new contract highs overnight. It just continues to edge up higher. WTI's trading above that $100 a barrel, too, as the ongoing U.S.-Iran conflict remains. Bad timing for diesel fuel to make new contract highs, especially with harvest coming up and ongoing with farmers, right?
0: This is crazy.
5: This is the most amount of diesel that farmers use this time of year, so talk about bad timing.
0: Man, what's the screen looking like to you this morning?
5: Yeah, over on the grain side, a little bit of a weaker tone here. Back and forth we go. December 26th, down about 5 cents, 528 and a quarter. November soybeans been on both sides of that $13 mark right now, down about 4.5, 1299 and 3/4. Wheat market's down about 8 to 9 cents. So back and forth we go right now.
0: Early call for today. How you feeling?
5: Range bound, stayed a weaker. Keep playing the middle of the ranges right now. Managed money continues to be record long corn, soybean meal. Trying to figure out what that next step's going to be as harvest continues to roll on.
0: What's the phone number and website for you all there?
5: 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Give us a call here in Bloomington Normal, 1-800-779-1515.
0: Thank you very much.
5: Yep, thank
0: Appreciate
5: you.
0: Appreciate it. Okay. Ethan Robson there at agmarket.net in Normal. We'll have agribusiness at the noon hour today, courtesy of RFD and Brownfield. Closing markets about 4:10 after news and obituaries in sports and weather, which is up next for us here in less than a minute, 7:42.
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0: All right, here at 743 WCMY's LaSalle County weather forecast. It's going to be a partly sunny, warm, and more humid day today with showers and a gusty thunderstorm possible. We may see a little something this morning, but there's a better chance as we get into the late afternoon hours. New rainfall amounts of a tenth to a quarter inch possible. A south wind will turn west later on, 10 to 20 miles an hour. We go for a high today of 84. A thunderstorm or two tonight. A torrential downpour is possible if you get under one of the stronger cells. New rainfall amounts of a half to three quarters of an inch can't be ruled out. Winds will turn northwest at 5 to 15 miles an hour and a low of 64. Tomorrow, more clouds than sun, continued humid, scattered showers and thunderstorms, mainly in the afternoon and evening. And again, a drenching thunderstorm is a possibility as we get into the late afternoon and evening hours. Northeast winds tomorrow at 5 to 15 and a high of 77. Thursday looks to have a mix of clouds and sun, scattered showers. Again, maybe a gusty thunderstorm or two possible in the morning, and again in the evening, a high around 82. Friday, continued humid with a partly sunny sky and a morning shower or thunderstorm, and then another evening shower is a possibility. The high on Friday around 81. Saturday, partly sunny. Can't rule out an afternoon thunderstorm, and a high around 84. On the weather calendar for September 15th, an average high and low today, 77 and 55, 100, the record high on this day. From 1939, 35, the record low in 1923. Sunrise this morning came at 6:36. The sun will set at 7:06 p.m. And just taking a little look at the radar here, the leading edge of the rain is running from just north of the Quad Cities near Clinton, Iowa, pretty much straight to the east to about Rochelle. And then the line of rain cuts off to the northeast up toward McHenry and Woodstock and then on up to Kenosha and Racine across the state line. There are some pretty good thundershower cells right now in parts of Ogle and Lee and Whiteside counties. That's all moving off to the northeast, but we're looking at some thunderstorm cells that are just right now north of the Quad Cities. That's on a track right now to head into Bureau County, possibly in the next hour or so off to the southeast a little bit. We'll keep an eye on the radar and see if anything gets a little bit closer to us. There's nothing severe with any of this, but you might have a little thunder and lightning and a little downpour. We have a south wind at 3, gusting to 6 miles an hour, 83% humidity. Barometers at 30 and 4 hundredths inches, and it's holding steady. And the temperature reading is 67 degrees at 93.5, 1430 WCMY, community, music, and you.

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0: 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After 8:30, I'll share with you a couple of court cases that caught my eye. One out of Virginia, and the other is out of Colorado. I thought they were just kind of interesting. One involving a sorority on a college campus, the other involving a man who refused to remove his hat in a courtroom, and the reason why. Share that with you coming up after 8:30 here. Temperature 67. We head for a high today of 84. Might have some rain, if not this morning, later on today. Another look at our LaSalle County weather forecast. We'll follow the whole news package ready to roll at 8 o'clock here.
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0: 5 minutes away from 8 o'clock here, 7:55 at 93.5, 1430 WCMY. And look who is back on Capitol Hill. It's Kentucky Senior Senator Mitch McConnell. The 84-year-old made his way to the Senate floor in a wheelchair yesterday, his first public appearance since June. The Senate, back from their summer recess, questions about McConnell's health still swirling. He didn't talk to anybody in the media yesterday. McConnell was hospitalized about 3 months ago after he fell at his Washington, D.C., residence. Somebody else who's on Capitol Hill today is FBI Director Kash Patel. He'll be testifying before the Senate Judiciary Committee. It's the annual FBI oversight hearing. Democrats sent Patel a letter Monday asking him about reported changes the FBI made to its hiring criteria. The FBI will reportedly no longer automatically disqualify some applicants whose records include crimes like soliciting prostitution. And then our First Lady, Melania Trump, will be in North Carolina today delivering remarks at an elementary school in Ashe County, North Carolina, Mountain View Elementary School. She'll be there promoting education technology and community resilience. President Trump, meanwhile, will also stop in North Carolina this week. The White House says he'll be in Gastonia on Wednesday evening campaigning for Republican Senate candidate Michael Whatley, who has said that Mr. Trump needs an ally in the Senate and North Carolina needs a fighter, and that's been his campaign theme, pretty much. Meanwhile, as we heard on the news this morning, the president has endorsed Republican Darren Bailey in the Illinois gubernatorial race. No big surprise there. Well, we're headed for 8 o'clock, so let's get ready. The whole package of news from NBC, local and state, obituaries, sports, and weather ready to roll here in about 3 minutes.
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1: NBC News Radio, I'm Michael Kastner. A new watchdog report shows some detainees at Florida's now shuttered alligator Alcatraz were confined in outdoor cages only slightly larger than a small shower. More from Mark Mayfield.
2: The report found that some were held in the cages for more than an hour at a time. The Department of Homeland Security's Inspector General's report marks the first time that a government agency has confirmed the existence of the cages at the South Florida detention facility.
1: The U.S. Supreme Court is blocking the Trump administration's attempt to restrict mail-in voting. The High Court said Monday it was rejecting an emergency application the Trump administration filed, seeking to block a lower court ruling that said the regulation was most likely unlawful. The decision blocks the U.S. Postal Service from implementing the new restrictions from going into effect. Former President Barack Obama says federal regulation is needed to address AI safety and said the U.S. should take the lead in setting standards for the world. He made the comments in an online post on Monday. His words are quite different from President Trump's. More from Kate Fisher.
3: The president has certainly said he'd like to see quicker permitting when it comes to data centers. Of course, that's very unpopular with a lot of American people who live near to these centers. And there has been something of a public backlash.
1: Posting on True Social yesterday, Trump said the only control or guardrails that AI needs is a strong and smart president. He went on to say there's a sick conspiracy going on against AI and data centers, and the only one that is happy about it is China. Mitch McConnell has returned to the U.S. Senate. The 84-year-old Kentucky Republican made his way to the Senate floor in a wheelchair Monday, marking his first public appearance since June. Michael Kastner, NBC News Radio. The National Park Service has recovered human remains found in the Grand Canyon on Monday, according to multiple news reports. This comes as crews have been searching for a missing hiker, Tim Smith, who was unaccounted for after a flash flood hit the Grand Canyon on August 29th. Two of Smith's friends were confirmed dead on September 1st after the trio arrived at the Grand Canyon on August 27th. A coalition of Democratic-led states and Washington, D.C. are suing the Trump administration to block a rule that would make it harder for immigrants to obtain green cards. Chris Caraggio with more.
4: The 22 states and D.C., led by New York Attorney General Letitia James, are challenging the Department of Homeland Security's public charge rule that's set to take effect at the end of this week. The rule would also make it harder to enter the country if they use public benefits. They argue the rule would punish immigrants and their families for using public benefits like food stamps, Medicaid, or housing vouchers, benefits they're entitled to. I'm Chris Caraggio.
1: Reba McEntire is remembering her friend Dolly Parton. During Monday night's broadcast of the 78th Emmy Award, she paid tribute to the late country music icon with a performance of her 1983 song Appalachian Memories. McEntire, an icon herself, was visibly emotional during the performance, flanked by old photos of Parton. She ended the song with a simple,
5: "I love you, Dolly, so much."
1: Former Columbia University student Mahmoud Khalil is now suing the Ivy League school, saying it failed to deal with harassment against him and other pro-Palestinian protesters. More from Andrew Whitman.
6: Khalil, who spent 104 days in immigration jail and whose deportation case remains active, filed suit Monday in federal court. It says Columbia's deliberate indifference led to Khalil's detention by ICE and to the doxing of other group members.
1: Michael Kastner, NBC News Radio.
7: Saudi Arabia may run out of oil ready for export if it can't restart a critical pipeline damaged by drone attacks. Michael Kastner with more.
1: Satellite photos show heavy damage to a key pumping station on the pipeline, and oil traders are warning 4% of the world's oil supply could be at risk, driving prices higher. Yemen's Iranian-backed Houthis have been carrying out attacks on Saudi Arabia and have exerted some control over over a passage that connects the Red Sea to the Gulf of Aden and the Indian Ocean. The Saudis have given no official report about the damage and how long the pipeline might be out of commission.
7: And the Federal Reserve due to announce its decision on interest rates this week. Speculation about a possible rate hike is growing ahead of Wednesday's decision. Intel-backed AI construction firm BuildDots has raised $130 million in new financing. The startup uses AI to help speed up the construction of expensive mega projects like data centers, chip factories, and hospitals. Farmers and ranchers across Colorado will be listening closely to Senate candidate Mark Baisley's plan to help them if he wins in November. Rob Dawson explains.
8: Mark Baisley is set to announce a Farm Prosperity and Cost Relief Act. The current state senator says his proposal aims to reduce the cost of doing business for farmers and ranchers. His plan would pursue targeted tax relief and include incentives to help producers maintain cash flow and reinvest in their operations. Baisley is going up against John Hickenlooper in November. The incumbent Democrat last month said he'd like to see a new political party that's pro-farmer and pro-rancher.
7: President Trump's childhood home in Queens off the market. Natalie Migliori has the details.
9: The New York Post reports the Tudor-style home in the Jamaica Estates area sold recently for just under $2 million. President Trump's father, Fred Trump, built the home in 1940, and the president lived there until he was four. The Trump family hasn't owned the home in years, but the real estate agent who made the recent sale tells the Post the fact that Trump had lived there generated quite a bit of interest from buyers.
7: I'm Monica Nelson with your consumer and business news.
10: Week one in the NFL closed out with a blowout. The Chiefs rolling the Broncos 31-10 in the Monday night game. KC running back Kenneth Walker, 173 yards rushing with a TD run and catch. And Patrick Mahomes, back from last season's ACL injury, scored the first TD of the night on a 15-yard run.
11: For me, running, like I said, I wasn't going to. And then going for the end zone, it kind of gave me that confidence that I can go out there and be myself.
10: Mahomes ended up throwing for two TDs as well, going 15 of 27 for 184 yards. NFL injury news. Vikings quarterback Kyler Murray is a question mark for Minnesota's Week 2 game in Chicago. Murray in concussion protocol after taking a big hit Sunday in the Vikings' win over the Packers. Backup Carson Wentz QB'd that victory. And Eagles Pro Bowl old lineman Landon Dickerson out at least 4 weeks. He was placed on IR with a knee issue. Among the baseball last night, the Yankees beat the Twins 8-3. The Yanks clinch a playoff berth. Aaron Judge hit his first home run since returning from injury. I'm Matt McCoy.
12: Storms are the big weather story across the plains and the upper Midwest. Strong to severe thunderstorms are expected from Nebraska into Montana and Wisconsin with damaging winds and some locally heavy rain. Some areas could also see flooding from repeated downpours. The Northeast will also see showers and thunderstorms with highs mainly in the 70s and the 80s. It's hot and humid with scattered thunderstorms across the South and along the Gulf Coast. Texas remains especially hot with highs near 103 degrees in parts of the South and Central Plains. The Southwest remains hot with temperatures into triple digits with a chance of locally heavy rain. Isolated monsoonal thunderstorms are expected over higher terrain. Sunny throughout California and mild along the coast as beach temperatures are mainly in the 70s. Inland valleys will see highs into the 90s with temperatures approaching 100 degrees in the hottest valleys and deserts. And mostly dry weather continues in the Northwest with fire weather a concern in parts of the northern Rockies and plains. That's your national forecast. I'm Tammy Trujillo.
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13: The Ottawa Water Department flushing schedule moves to north of Interstate 80 today to areas west of Columbus Street, Illinois 23 being affected. Meanwhile, the LaSalle County Highway Department says that culvert replacement project on East 24th Road in Otter Creek Township is completed. That road is now open. Seneca firefighters responded shortly after 12:30 Monday afternoon to a reported structure fire. It was in the 100 block of East Lincoln Street. Crews arrived to find a two-story wood frame duplex with smoke and fire coming from an exterior second-floor deck. A quick attack contained most of the fire to the deck area. No injuries reported. The cause remains under investigation. Firefighters do not believe the fire was suspicious. During Monday's LaSalle County Board meeting, the board changed direction on a proposed solar farm and directed the LaSalle County Zoning Board of Appeals to hold a public hearing this Thursday, June 17th, on a special use permit request from St. Louis-based Solar Generation Projects to develop a commercial solar facility west of Oglesby, just east of the IBCC campus. The 26-acre project would include more than 12,000 panels and generate enough electricity for an estimated 750 to 850 homes. Ameren customers could subscribe to the project and receive discounted electric rates. Streeter planning a public information meeting for Wednesday evening from 5 to 7 at Streeter City Hall on proposed downtown corridor improvements. The project includes replacing sidewalks, improved lighting, and adding decorative benches and planters and trash receptacles along Park, Monroe, and Vermilion Streets from Main to Hickory, plus the south side of Hickory Street. Preliminary engineering reports, drawings, maps, and aerial photography will be available. The city of Streeter pursuing federal funding as well as a state grant. Pontiac Bank Corp., the parent company of Bank of Pontiac, and Ottawa Bank Corp., the parent company of Ottawa Savings Bank, have entered into a merger agreement under which Bank of Pontiac will acquire OSB. Both companies' boards have approved the transaction, which is expected to close early next year. OSB shareholders are expected to receive $45.5 million in cash. That works out to about $19.78 per share. The combined bank is projected to have $1.5 billion in assets and 18 offices. Now this.
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13: A crash involving an e-bike on Ottawa's south side over the weekend sent a 13-year-old boy to the hospital Saturday morning. First responders were called to East Allen Street and First Avenue, where Ottawa police said the youngster was reportedly traveling at a high rate of speed when he struck the side of a turning vehicle. The boy was transported by ambulance to OSF St. Elizabeth Medical Center, Ottawa. The driver was not injured and was not cited. 46-year-old Ronald Martin appeared for a brief status hearing Friday in LaSalle County Court. Attorneys agreeing now to return to another hearing on December the 4th. Martin remains jailed in LaSalle County, facing charges stemming from the July 17th, 2025 shootings of 42-year-old Sidney Schiltz of Sheridan and 31-year-old Melissa Visman of Ottawa at a rural Sheridan residence, which was later set on fire. Martin faces 9 murder counts, residential arson, armed robbery, and unlawful firearm possession. 42-year-old Anthony Rodriguez of Princeton back in Bureau County Court Monday, where he and his attorney voluntarily withdrew a motion seeking to move his case out of Bureau County. Rodriguez previously withdrew a request for a special prosecutor. He faces felony charges, including aggravated unlawful restraint, aggravated assault, and domestic battery stemming from an alleged May incident. His next court appearance, a final pretrial hearing, is now set for September the 25th. A former federal prosecutor taking over as acting legislative inspector general in Illinois. The Legislative Ethics Commission has appointed David Risley to the role beginning next month. He replaces Michael McCuskey, who is resigning on September 30th. McCuskey's exit comes as he faces questions over his handling of sexual harassment allegations against disgraced former state representative Harry Benton, a Plainfield Democrat. Illinois is expanding access to advanced manufacturing training at downstate community colleges. The state is awarding more than $20 million in capital grants to establish 5 new manufacturing training academies. They'll be located at Illinois Central College in East Peoria, Kaskaskia College in Centralia, Lakeland College in Mattoon, Lewis and Clark Community College near Alton, and Parkland College in Champaign. The programs will focus on high-demand fields, including automation, robotics, industrial maintenance, machining, metal fabrication, and biomanufacturing. President Trump is standing behind Darren Bailey. The president gave his endorsement yesterday to the Republican candidate in the Illinois governor's race this fall, calling him a good man. Trump also labeled Democratic Governor J.B. Pritzker as, quote, disaster as a governor. Now, the president previously endorsed Bailey when he lost to Pritzker in the governor's race in 2022. State of Illinois and the city of Chicago are challenging the Trump administration's new public charge rule. Both are part of separate lawsuits attempting to halt that policy. The suits claim that the new Department of Homeland Security policy allows immigration officials to punish immigrants for lawfully using public benefits. Illinois Attorney General Kwame Raoul says the new rule is the Trump administration's latest attempt to target immigrants and their families. The plaintiffs are asking a federal New York judge to declare the rule unlawful. The DeKalb County Coroner's Office identifying the teen killed in the DeKalb shooting last week. 18-year-old King Howell was shot and killed Friday in the 900 block of West Hillcrest. The incident remains under investigation. No arrests have been made. And we know, but don't know, who was the winner in that $1.04 billion Powerball jackpot win about a month ago. The Illinois Lottery confirming yesterday the sole winner of the $1.04 billion jackpot has come forward to claim the prize. It's the second largest lottery prize ever won in Illinois. The winner has elected to remain anonymous, but did share with Illinois Lottery officials the disbelief that came with discovering they'd won. The winner spent the past several weeks working with professional legal and financial advisors preparing for the claim. They elected to receive the prize as a lump sum payment rather than the annuity option. That winning ticket was purchased at a Hy-Vee in Quincy for the August 12th Powerball drawing. Still to come, obituaries, sports, and weather.
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21: From the 93.5 1430 WCMY obituary page, Gerald Barla, 87 of Seneca, passed away on Monday, September 14th at Silver Cross Hospital in New Lenox with his family by his side. A visitation for Gerald will be held on Thursday, September 17th, from 10 until noon at St. Patrick's Catholic Church in Seneca. Mass of Christian burial will take place at noon. Burial will be at a later date at Abraham Lincoln National Cemetery. Osborne Nielsen Funeral Home is assisting the family with arrangements. Robert Wright, 81 of Ottawa, passed away on September 11th. Funeral services for Robert will be held at 4 p.m. on Friday, September 18th, at the Mueller Funeral Home in Ottawa. Full military honors will be conducted by the American Legion Post 33 Veterans Group Honor Guard at the funeral home. Burial will be at a later date. Visitation will be held from 2 until the time of service at the funeral home. Daniel Hawes of Ottawa passed away at his home on September 7th. A burial service for Daniel will be held at 11 a.m. on Saturday, September 19th, at St. Columbus Cemetery in Ottawa. Following the service, a celebration of his life will be held from 1 to 3 p.m. at the Ottawa American Legion. That's at 901 LaSalle Street in Ottawa. All are welcome to attend both the burial service and the celebration of life for Daniel. You can find these full obituaries on our website, which you can access for free anytime at 1430WCMY.com. 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
21: 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We'll join us this Friday for our featured game of the week as your Ottawa Pirates take on the LP Cavaliers at King Field. We'll have a 6:55 pregame and a 7 p.m. kickoff with Hunter Odell on your official Ottawa Pirates station, WCMY. In other sports going on yesterday in boys golf, teams from Ottawa Sycamore, Streeter, Burlington Central, Marmion, Caneland, Manuka, LP Hall, Morris, and Dixon all competed in the Ottawa Pirate Invitational Boys Golf Meet on Monday at Deer Park Golf Club in Oglesby. Ottawa took third in the team standings, led by individual runner-up Briar Harris. In girls' golf, it was Dwight. They tied for second. Field Chris ties for eighth. Marquette placed 11th at Pontiac at the Oaks at River Edge. Girls' volleyball yesterday, it was Ottawa defeating Illinois Valley Central at Kingman Gym. The Pirates are now 10-7-1 on the season and swept past the Grey Ghosts. Marquette defeated Indian Creek as well. The Crusaders defeated the Timberwolves to improve to 10-3 on the season. Boys' soccer from yesterday, LP defeated Ottawa 4-3, and Monday at the LP Athletic Complex in LaSalle. Going on today for the Ottawa Pirates, girls varsity volleyball will be at home taking on Morris. Boys varsity soccer is at home taking on Illinois Valley Central High. Boys and girls varsity cross country is away at a 6-team meet. And the boys and girls varsity golf team will be taking on Caneland. And that'll all kick off at 4 p.m. for Ottawa. For Marquette today, girls varsity golf is away at St. Bede. In pro sports, the Chicago White Sox started a crucial series from Cleveland on a high note following a 7-3 win over the Guardians. Miguel Vargas blasted a two-run homer to pace the offense as Chicago now leads Cleveland by 1.5 games for first place in the AL Central. Gavin Williams gave up two runs over five innings for the Guardians as the pivotal three-game set resumes today. We'll have a 5 p.m. pregame right here on your official White Sox station, WCMY. Another White Sox News are searching for a new scouting director. Mike Shirley resigned after facing an internal investigation into allegations of verbal harassment. He was accused of making inappropriate racial and sexist statements about and in front of coworkers. Shirley was placed on administrative leave after the Sox received a tip about his conduct at the area code games in August. He's been the director of amateur scouting since September 2019. And the Cubs opened their series against the Braves with a 7-3 win as well at Wrigley Field. David Pearson earned a victory at striking out seven batters over six innings. Pete Crow Armstrong led the way at the plate after going 4-for-5 with a two-run homer and four runs batted in. Chicago has won three of its last four. Ronaldo Lopez was tagged with the loss after allowing five runs on six hits and two walks. Atlanta has dropped back-to-back games. And week one of the NFL season is in the books. The Chiefs blew out the Broncos 31-10 in the AFC West showdown from Kansas City on Monday Night Football. The season kicked off with the defending champion Seahawks taking down the Super Bowl runner-up Patriots and the 49ers demolishing the Rams from down under. The Bears, Jaguars, and Vikings secured impressive Sunday victories while the Giants stunned the Cowboys in the nightcap. Week two kicks off with the Bills unveiling their new stadium against the Lions on Thursday Night Football. The Bears, they host the Vikings on Sunday, and that is your Tuesday Sports Report.
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21: Here is your LaSalle County weather forecast for your Tuesday and a quick look through Wednesday night. We'll have a partly sunny day today. Afternoon showers and thunderstorms possible with a high near 84. Tonight, mostly cloudy. Chance of showers and thunderstorms returns with a low around 64. Your Wednesday, more of the same. It'll be mostly cloudy. About a 50% chance of showers and thunderstorms, mainly in the afternoon with a high near 77. We'll have a mostly cloudy night on Wednesday night. Slight chance of showers and thunderstorms return around 11 and a low around 68. And that is your LaSalle County weather forecast for your Tuesday.

Okay, here, I think we're ready to roll and move into the next segment. It's almost 26 minutes after 8 o'clock on this Tuesday morning, 15th of September, 2026. I'm Jay Lesore. We come to you from Studio One, sponsored by the First National Bank of Ottawa. Happy to have you along with us here. Thanks for letting us be a part of your day. Next hour, after 9 o'clock, we will be visiting with Pamela Beckett, one of the directors from the Starved Rock Country Community Foundation. Why did my screen change all of a sudden here into October? I have no idea why that happened. Then after 10 o'clock, it'll be about 10:35 or 10:40, we'll talk about the premiere, the opening night for One Flew Over the Cuckoo's Nest at Engle Lane Theater in Streeter. It's going to open on Thursday. And we were scheduled to have the director, Kathy Missel, in here with us. She can't be here this morning, so assistant director Joyce Garbs will fill in. We'll learn all about that production. And, of course, if you're familiar with the movie, I'm sure the play is going to be just as hilarious. So it's up this morning. Phone number is 815-433-1430. The text line, if you want to shoot a message in here, is 815-617-9351. And then we have the email link on the homepage of the free website, 1430wcmy.com. That goes to everybody in the building. 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Some of the celebrity birthdays today include those of Academy Award-winning actor Tommy Lee Jones, 80 years old today. 4 Academy Award nominations. He was named Best Supporting Actor for playing Marshall Samuel Gerard in that 1993 Harrison Ford thriller, The Fugitive. He was also on the big screen in Lincoln, No Country for Old Men, the Men in Black movies. He was in JFK, Coal Miner's Daughter, Rules of Engagement's another one. Academy Award-winning director Oliver Stone is 80 years old today. Achieved prominence as the writer and director of the war drama Platoon, which won Academy Awards for Best Director and Best Picture. He won his second Best Director Oscar for Born on the 4th of July, won an Academy Award for Best Adapted Screenplay as the writer of Midnight Express, and then he had a hand in Scarface, JFK, Natural Born Killers, Nixon, Any Given Sunday. And that's just part of the Oliver Stone list of filmography items. Former NFL coach Pete Carroll, 75 years old today, third coach in football history to win both a college football national championship and a Super Bowl. He was the head coach of the USC Trojans, 2 national championships there. And then he had some NCAA violations, and that was the end of that. Then he went to the Seattle Seahawks and coached them for 14 seasons. He's also been with the Raiders and the Patriots and the Jets. Actor Barry Shabaka Henley is 72 years old today from the CBS sitcom Bob Hart's Abishola. Another big name out of the world of football, Hall of Fame quarterback Dan Marino is 65 years old today. Actor Josh Charles turns 50.

0: turns 42, the second son of Britain's Prince Charles and Lady Diana, sixth in line to the British throne, married to the former American actress Meghan Markle. They've moved back to the UK. Actress Megan Stalters, 36 years old today, Kayla, in the Emmy Award-winning HBO Max comedy, Hacks. And if you have a birthday or an anniversary on this 15th of September, hope it's a happy day for you. A few trivia tidbits on the history calendar today. It was this date in 1776 that British forces occupied New York City during the American Revolution. And after that was all over and the country was being put together, it was on this date in 1789, the U.S. Department of Foreign Affairs, which was the original name of the State Department, was renamed the Department of State. In 1858, the first mail service began to the Pacific Coast under a government contract. Coaches from the Butterfield Overland Mail Company spent 10 days making that journey between Tipton, Missouri, and San Francisco, California. In 1909, Charles Kettering applied for a patent for his electric ignition system for automobiles. His company, the Dayton Engineering Laboratories Company, was named Delco, and it would become a subsidiary of General Motors. In 1928, Alexander Fleming, a chemist, discovered the antibiotic penicillin as he was studying molds in his laboratory. In 1940, the Nazi Luftwaffe suffered the loss of 185 planes in one day in the Battle of Britain. That change in tide forced Adolf Hitler to abandon his plans to invade Great Britain. First issue of USA Today published on this day in 1982. And the domain name Google.com was registered on this day in 1997. And there's a look at September 15th in years gone by. It's 8:32 on 93.5, 1430, WCMY. 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I'm just looking at the website 10 seconds ago and couldn't remember the address.
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0: 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I just took a little glance at the radar, and all the rain is moving off to the north and the east away from us here. So it doesn't look like anything's going to nick LaSalle County. Some folks picked up a little spot of drizzle for a minute or two, but that's about it. And the intensity

City of what is off to the northeast of us is easing up, even though there are some embedded thundershower cells as you get up into the Rock River Valley up toward Sterling, Rock Falls, Dixon, headed for Rockford and Belvedere. But if you're going to be headed north on 39, you'll start to run into a little bit of rain right around Rochelle, it looks like here. Meantime, we're going to stay dry at least for a little bit here. As we sit at 67 degrees, and we've had a little peekaboo sunshine out there. We go for a high of 84. We'll have a detailed look at our forecast coming up in just a little bit. Two court cases going on in the country that caught my eye this morning. One out of Colorado. The other is in Virginia. We'll start with the one in Colorado, where several former sorority sisters from the University of Wyoming are hoping that a federal judge panel allows their lawsuit of the sorority Kappa Kappa Gamma to proceed after they claim their chapter was forced to admit a transgender woman. These former sorority sisters claim that the national chapters of Kappa Kappa Gamma breached its own bylaws and changed the interpretation of a woman without any input from membership. Kappa Kappa Gamma has argued, and federal judges have agreed with them, that the national chapter can interpret its membership criteria however it wishes because it is a private, nonprofit organization. A decision from the judges could take weeks or even months. Then in Virginia, there's a court case of a Virginia man who refused to remove his religious hat in a courtroom, and that case is set to go to a grand jury in Virginia Beach. Derek Murdy was attending a court session in Virginia Beach back in May when a court bailiff asked him to remove the hat. Murdy says he refused, as the hat, known as a kufi, was for religious reasons. Court deputies and Murdy then entered into a confrontation outside the courtroom, where Murdy claims he was pinned to the floor. He was later charged with felony assault. Murdy maintains his innocence. He says he was never asked if his hat was for religious reasons. But folks who have been looking at this case say he never pointed out that it was either to the bailiff. A couple of court cases going on around the country that may have a bearing on some other things one of these days. It's 22 before 9 o'clock, 8:38. Thanks for letting us be a part of your Tuesday. WCMY. Well, something didn't work. What didn't... Well, okay. This record is supposed to roll now. Thank you.

0: Brass in Pocket from the Pretenders. It's 845 here at 93.5, 1430 WCMY. We're at 71 degrees, going for 84. Weather and a look at how the markets are getting the day started in the next minute and a half or so here.
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0: 8:46 here at WCMY, and looking at the mid-morning market update here. Wall Street opening with stocks lower, rising treasury yields and high oil prices remain in focus as the Fed kicks off a two-day policy meeting. Many analysts say the Fed is likely to raise interest rates for the first time under the new chairman, Kevin Warsh. At the opening bell this morning, the Dow Industrials sunk nearly 300 points. The S&P 500 and the NASDAQ are also in the red to get the market day going. And we'll look at the LaSalle County weather forecast here in less than a minute.
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0: Here at 847 WCMY's LaSalle County weather forecast. Partly sunny, warm, and more humid today. Showers and a gusty thunderstorm possible, especially as we get to the late afternoon. New rainfall amounts of a tenth to a quarter inch possible. South winds will turn west this afternoon at 10 to 20 miles an hour, and we go for a high of around 84. The rain off to the northwest of us is going to continue to stay off to the north, it looks like, north of the I-88 corridor for most of the day. But tonight may be a different story, a thunderstorm or two with a torrential downpour possible if you get under one of the stronger cells. New rainfall amounts of a half to a three-quarter inch total. We'll have a northwest wind developing at 5 to 15 miles an hour by late night tonight. We'll have a low tomorrow morning of 64. Then for the daytime, it'll be more clouds than sun, continued humid, scattered showers and thunderstorms, mainly as we get into Wednesday afternoon and evening. A drenching thunderstorm is possible late in the day. Northwest winds at 5 to 15 miles an hour turn northeast and a high of 77 for Wednesday. Thursday, a mix of clouds and sun with scattered showers and a gusty thunderstorm or two possible in the morning. And again in the evening, we'll have a high of around 82. Friday, continued humid with a partly sunny sky, a morning shower or thunderstorm, and another evening shower can't be ruled out. So it could get a little wet at Friday night football. We'll have a high during the day Friday of around 81, and we got a little peak at the start of the weekend here. Saturday, partly sunny. An afternoon thunderstorm can't be ruled out with a high of around 84. South-southwest wind now, 5 up to 12 miles an hour. Humidity, 83%. The barometer's at 30 and 300 inches and holding steady. It's 71 degrees at 93.5, 1430 WCMY. 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
0: It's National Voter Registration Day today, and there is some election tidbits that I've seen on the news wires this morning that I'll share with you a little bit later on. Coming up in the next hour, we're scheduled to spend some time visiting with one of the directors from the Starved Our Country Community Foundation, Pamela Beckett, scheduled to be here about 9:10 or so. It's a Tuesday morning, and it's Billy Joel right here with Only the Good Die Young.

0: 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Also, weather and the health beat coming up as we get to 9 o'clock after Three Dog Night.
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1: NBC News Radio, I'm Mark Mayfield. President Trump says the AI industry doesn't need guardrails. In a Truth Social post yesterday, Trump said the only control or guardrails that AI needs is a strong and smart, high IQ president, and the USA has that in spades. FBI Director Kash Patel will go before a Senate panel today. Scott Carr has more from Washington.
2: Director Patel will be testifying before the Senate Judiciary Committee for its annual FBI oversight hearing. Democrats on the panel sent Patel a letter on Monday asking him about reported changes the FBI has made to its hiring criteria. The FBI will reportedly no longer automatically disqualify some applicants whose record includes crimes like soliciting prostitution. I'm Scott Carr.
1: And week one of the new NFL season is over. The Chiefs blew out the Broncos 31-10 in an AFC West showdown from Kansas City on Monday Night Football. Mark Mayfield, NBC News Radio.
3: Here is your LaSalle County weather forecast for your Tuesday and a quick look through Wednesday night. We'll have a partly sunny day today. Afternoon showers and thunderstorms possible. The high near 84. Tonight, mostly cloudy. Chance of showers and thunderstorms returns with a low around 64. Your Wednesday, more of the same. It'll be mostly cloudy. About a 50% chance of showers and thunderstorms, mainly in the afternoon with a high near 77. We'll have a mostly cloudy night on Wednesday night. Slight chance of showers and thunderstorms return around 11 and a low around 68. And that is your LaSalle County weather forecast for your Tuesday.
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5: There are 10 cases of Legionnaire's disease, one death and three hospitalizations linked to the latest outbreak in New York City. It's in two zip codes in the Bronx. Mayor Mamdani's administration says health officials are moving aggressively to contain the spread. All the cooling towers that have tested positive, including one at Yankee Stadium, will be cleaned and disinfected. A neurologist in Ohio says taking care of the grandkids is good for grandparents' brain health.
6: Dr. Dylan Went with the Cleveland Clinic says grandparents who care for their grandchildren, including cooking for them, playing with them, and driving them, had better cognitive outcomes over time compared to those who don't care for grandkids.
7: Staying busy and active, cognitively engaged, physically engaged, socially engaged, are ways that we can preserve our brain health.
6: The study involved 3,000 grandparents taking tests for memory and language skills. I'm Scott Pringle.
5: Health Update. I'm Sarah Lee Kessler.
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4 minutes after 9 o'clock here as we roll on through our Tuesday morning. Middle of the month today here on this September 15th, 2026. I'm Jay Lesore, and as you heard, we come to you from Studio One, sponsored by the First National Bank of Ottawa. Coming up shortly, we're going to visit with Pamela Beckett, one of the directors from the Storm Drunk Country Community Foundation. There may be somebody else coming over as well. They're just, you know, down the street from us here a little bit. So we'll see what's going on with the Storm Drunk Country Community Foundation. Also this morning, around 10:35 or 10:40, we'll talk with the assistant director of the upcoming Angle Lane Theater production of One Flew Over the Cuckoo's Nest. It debuts or premieres opening night. Is Thursday at Angle Lane Theater in Streeter. Director Kathy Missel was scheduled to be with us, but she can't be here this morning, so the assistant director, Joyce Garbs, will be here around 10:35 or 10:40, and we'll talk about One Flew Over the Cuckoo's Nest. Phone number here is 815-433-1430. The text line, 815-617-9351. And there's an email link for you as well if you go to the homepage of the free website, 1430wcmy.com. We love to hear from you. We've got time for Carly Simon's You're So Vain.

0: Connie Simons, you're so vain, and I know the debate was on when that record came out of who she was referring to in the song, and I think the general consensus was it was Mick Jagger, because she had a little thing with him once upon a time. And then she penned the song. So
1: that would be an interesting question out there, because that's not who I thought you were going to say.
0: Oh.
1: And I'm drawing a complete blank at the moment. But it was someone that was more her contemporary in music, like a, more of a James Taylor kind of guy, but it wasn't James Taylor.
0: Yeah.
1: Mick Jagger's the furthest thing from James Taylor there probably could ever be. So anyway, and I don't think it was James Taylor, but I will think of it. But yeah, I remember the
0: now you got me. Now,
1: day that came out.
0: Now I'm thinking I'm going to have to go dig around a little bit.
1: Yeah.
0: Anyway, that'll be a
1: I'm sure there were probably a lot of people that fit the bill.
0: It's 10 minutes after 9 o'clock, 9:10 here at WCMY, as we welcome in from the Starved Our Country Community Foundation, one of the directors, Pamela Beckett.
1: Thank you, Jay.
0: Thanks
1: to see
0: you.
1: Glad to be here.
0: Yeah.
1: Always look forward to this Tuesday morning.
0: We had that little tune there that was sort of out of our generation.
1: Yes, it is. Yes, it is. And the words were, you know, still they still ring true, and they're still... I still marvel at some of the words of that song, how somebody comes up with that stuff.
0: Yeah,
1: but it was super good.
0: Well, let's talk about the Starved Our Country Community Foundation a little bit. Because did you walk down?
1: I did not, only because...
0: Oh, you're on your way into work, probably.
1: I came straight here, because Janice is getting some stuff together for me. I have quite a few donor calls this afternoon.
0: Oh, okay, so you're out.
1: So I'm headed between here and McNabb, actually. So lots of stops on the way. Yeah. So there's a lot of, as always, there are a lot of things going on. But one of the things I did want to get in is the art grants for the Arts of Starbuck Country Fund close today at midnight tonight. And so those are grants that are partially subsidized for us by the Illinois Arts Council and the National Endowment for the Arts.
0: So I just went to srccf.org, and I clicked on grants, and then I see the drop down for apply, and then if I go over to art grants here, and that's where I would go.
1: Exactly.
0: If I do want to get something in.
1: Exactly.
0: But today's it.
1: Yes, because you can download the application online, the budget form online, and then there's a final report due, and you can go ahead and download that as well, so that everybody has the complete package. But those grants have been open for about 5 weeks, I believe. And today is the last day for those grants. And then the Women Inspired Network grant season is currently open. And those are grants for nonprofit organizations and cultural organizations, like libraries and museums, for programs that directly benefit women and children. And that's put on by the Women Inspired Network. And we are turning 10 years old in October.
0: Wow.
1: We've raised about $125,000, $130,000. Just to give away grants every year, that's the main purpose of the organization. Anyone can join. Our members have an option to pay $200 a year to become a member. We do have members that are paying $500 or $1,000, like the Emerald level and the Diamond level.
0: Mm-hmm.
1: But you can actually come to every WIN meeting and not join. You can make a donation of any size, or you don't never have to give us a penny. You can still come and the meetings. So we always have a launch in the early part of the year, and then we have kind of a fun meeting, usually in the middle of the summer. Our next meeting is the third meeting of the year, and that is always coming to listen to the finalists for the grants. So grant season is on right now. When the grant season ends at the end of the month, then the grants committee will take a look at all the applications that came in. They'll use a standard rubric, you know, evaluation system, and weigh the grants against our requirements and against each other in terms of benefit to the community, how many people served, how many artists are involved, how many volunteers are involved, are there children, you know, with special needs involved, adults with special needs, how is this going to impact the community, basically? And so then when the winners are identified, the top three or four candidates, I shouldn't say winners, but the top three or four applicants, then come to this third meeting of the year. And that one is coming up in October. And they'll make their case for support to the WIM members. And then everyone who belongs to Wynn actually votes.
0: Oh, so it's like votes. Defending your master's
1: yes,
0: thesis
1: it is.
0: A little bit.
1: Exactly like okay. that. You, you
0: well,
1: know,
0: some folks have been down that road. So
1: you know, we can allow you to bring yourself, okay. whoever's defending Grant, another person. And last year we had a dog, and I'm trying to. Oh, this is so embarrassing. Oh no, it's not Hannah's Heroes. Gosh darn it! This sounds terrible. Oh. But anyways, at you know, over at one of the alternative schools.
0: Yes.
1: And so they ended up getting a significant grant to help fund that program. But you can bring a prop. Actually, was why they brought this gorgeous dog with them, and then the entire membership of Wynn votes, and then we award the actual funds normally in December at our Celebration of Giving. But this year, we're moving it to January 17th.
0: I see it's got a different date after the first of the year.
1: Yes, it's got a date okay. of January 17th, because every year we struggle with wanting to get the money in the hands of people before the end of the year, but also fighting against every other organization's, you know, Christmas dance, Christmas ball, end of the year, Christmas vacation, Thanksgiving, people leaving town. Mm-hmm. It just gets difficult. So we decided that we would move it into the new year. And we would award the grant funding at the start of every new year instead. And so that's the first year we're doing that this year. And that is on January 17th.
0: Okay.
1: So that's the art grants, the Wynn grants. We have community grants. They're open all the time. But we evaluate those at the end of every quarter. And those are open to any nonprofit, again, a cultural organization. It doesn't have to be specifically artists and art organizations or women and children-focused organizations. It can be any organization. And those, as I said, those community grants are open year-round. And we make that determination at the end of every quarter.
0: Okay.
1: So this meeting coming up tomorrow for the board will be discussing the grant applications we have for the third quarter, 2026. And we will vote which ones to award. And then those checks will go out in October.
0: So the community grants can be, now, you set up one after the Nameplate Ottawa tornadoes.
1: Yes.
0: That was specific in terms of its.
1: Yes, that was actually considered.
0: Subject matter, but would that fall under a community grant banner?
1: Well, that was a disaster relief fund.
0: Ah, okay.
1: And the reason that has a different category is unless there's a national or, you know, it has to fall into a true mm-hmm. disaster mm-hmm. category.
0: Okay.
1: And then that allows us to actually give funds to individuals instead of just nonprofit
0: to
1: organizations
0: okay.
1: or to a group. But the individuals, of course, you know, they go through the funders forum process, which is happening now in
0: mm-hmm.
1: Streeter,
0: mm-hmm.
1: because we just don't let somebody write in and say, you know, half of my house is gone. I need $50,000.
0: Mm-hmm.
1: I mean, there's a huge process. It's all required by COAD, which is the disaster, you know, national and community wide
0: mm-hmm.
1: disaster fund process. So we follow that in disasters. We did that with COVID and we did that with the tornado. And I don't know if you saw last month in the paper and all over Facebook and different pages of our marketing, we had just around $2,000 left from the 2017
0: I remember that.
1: Tornado
0: yeah.
1: fund.
0: Right, you talked
1: and
0: about that.
1: Nameplate was hit so hard during the tornado, and we had helped restore and repair a lot of homes in Nameplate as well as Ottawa. But Nameplate's park, Vitone Park, was mm-hmm. also pretty devastated. So over the years, they have had fundraisers, pork chop fundraisers,
0: poker
1: runs.
0: They just launched the new playground or something.
1: Yes,
0: there,
1: they
0: think.
1: Did. Yeah. And we've contributed to there several times.
0: Mm-hmm.
1: So they asked for one of the concrete chess and checker tables. We have two in our park here, and they wanted one there. And so they came to us for that through the community grant program. But when I saw the application was actually in the park in Nameplate, I suggested to our board of directors that we approve the last $2,000 out of that 2017 tornado fund to help them finish off with this table. So it was a wonderful way to end.
0: So it got all that money pushed out.
1: The tornado was finally
0: yeah.
1: settled and put to mm-hmm. bed. But it shows our stewardship over almost 10 years. February 28th of 27,
0: yeah, that's
1: it will be 10 years.
0: Right.
1: And we have held on to that money and, you know, appropriately distributed mm-hmm. it over the last 9.8 years.
0: Well, that shows how long it takes for recovery, too, after mm-hmm. you have a disaster like that.
1: So they're thrilled about the new chest tape.
0: So a not-for-profit that maybe has an initiative for senior citizens. That they want to launch. They could apply for
1: Absolutely.
0: A community grant,
1: sure.
0: mm-hmm. write a narrative, make their case.
1: Yes. Yes.
0: Ask for an amount.
1: Correct. Yeah.
0: And how it would be applied.
1: Yeah, the grant application, it's not difficult, but it's thorough. I mean, it asks a lot of questions.
0: You have to make your case.
1: Yes. And you have to have a couple of objectives. Like, what are you trying to accomplish here? And mm-hmm. how are you going to measure if it was successful? Who's going to help you get there?
0: And probably
1: are you partnering with other funders?
0: A key thing would be you're filling in a niche that maybe
1: Absolutely.
0: Isn't addressed.
1: Where is the need in the community?
0: Right.
1: And is this a service that's replicating something we already have in the community?
0: Mm-hmm.
1: And have you considered partnering with them? You know, it'd be like, mm-hmm. somebody's deciding they want a new shelter in Ottawa because, and we already have a fabulous new shelter in Ottawa that's doing wonderful work, mm-hmm. you know, and so if you think you're going to start up something like that, give us a reason why you're duplicating yeah. it and what you hope to accomplish and whether or not you considered partnering with the existing organization.
0: Well, there's another dynamic for the foundation to serve almost as a little networking source. So that if there is a group that wants to get something going, but maybe they don't realize mm-hmm. What they want to do is sort of already started somewhere.
1: Exactly.
0: That you could pair people up to.
1: Right. There. And you know yeah. our mission statement, I know you know, is connecting people who care with causes that matter. But we are also connecting organizations with organizations that are doing the same thing.
0: Mm-hmm.
1: And not to necessarily share services or share funding, but to share ideas. Great example, the Women Inspired Network. Very first set of grants we gave out, we gave to Freedom House, which is a huge shelter, in women's shelter in Princeton, and what used to be ADVSAS in Ottawa, and is now Safe Journeys. And those organizations are doing wonderful work on opposite ends of our region, if you will. And they had never met each other. And so now, you know, over the years, they collaborate on things. They don't really serve the same clientele. There's quite a few miles between Princeton and Ottawa.
0: Right.
1: However, just getting ideas. And, you know, I remember when COVID hit and both shelters were absolutely full because of the increase in domestic violence. And they were looking to share rooms or, you know, bring some people. Do you have any room in Princeton for some of these women in Ottawa and vice versa? What ended up happening is they both came to us looking for money to put women and children up in hotel rooms, and we did that here in Ottawa because the shelters were full. And so it was all of three of us working together and then being able to secure some very highly reduced rate hotel rooms here in Ottawa to put some of these people. Because some of those situations, and I'm not a domestic violence counselor or expert at all, but some of those situations may have been temporary just because of people being in the same household mm-hmm. 24/7 for weeks on end where nobody's working, and there's no income. Kids are home from school all day. School is looking for a way to carry on. And I'm sure there's a multitude of tense situations that could unfortunately have resulted mm-hmm. in that situation, but it could have been temporary. So, you know, we're always doing that. We just had one of everybody's tried and true organizations here in Ottawa find out that they were going to have an increase in their bills by $4,000, which was not doable. And they were going to have to cancel some very valuable programs. So they asked if that would qualify for one of our grants. Well, it would have, but I have donors that love that organization and that go there all the time and participate in their activities. So I just called a couple of our donors that have donor advised funds and said, would you be willing to part with this much money? They really need your help. And they're like, yeah, we'll make a grant to them. So those are grants coming from individuals that have put their money with us for this exact purpose.
0: In that hundred some fund
1: yeah.
0: world that you have.
1: Exactly.
0: Okay. All right.
1: But another example that, again, is near and dear to people in Ottawa.
0: Mm-hmm.
1: So the American Legion needed new chairs for their upstairs you know, they have events up there. They're open to the public.
0: They redid the room upstairs,
1: right?
0: Yeah, right.
1: So all of a sudden, we get a call from Mayor Hasey, who's on our board and is also in Rotary, mm-hmm. and he says, Pamela, how can we put this together? And I say, well, you know, we take the amount they need and divide it by four because we got Rotary, we got the city, we have the chamber, we have the community foundation. But I have donors, lots of donors, with fairly large funds that are veterans who go to the Legion all the time.
0: And they'd be willing to part with
1: some. I called them and I said, hey, we need to come up with enough money for 200 new chairs up there. It wasn't inexpensive. I mean, they didn't buy the top of the line, but they're very nice chairs. Mm-hmm. And they weren't going to be able to open that up to the public and use it for the community center they wanted without some new furniture mm-hmm. and new chairs. So now you have five groups, all because of one phone call to the Community Foundation. And I'm like, well, let's get Rotary in the chamber and everybody on board and let me make up the difference with a couple of our donors. And we did.
0: These are the kinds of stories that tell people how a foundation works.
1: Yeah. And one of those donors, I'm free to say this because it's my husband, but, you know, Chuck's a Vietnam vet, mm-hmm. he loves the Legion. He's in the Tenderloin line every Tuesday. I'm sure he'll be there today with his buddies.
0: Right.
1: And I just said to Chuck, hey, can we take some money out of your fund at the Community Foundation, you know?
0: Yeah.
1: And he's like, yeah, what's it for? And I said, new chairs at the Legion upstairs. So we all went up there to see it. And then we all the donors had their picture taken up there underneath the flag, you know, and we mm-hmm. get a little publicity out of it. But, you know, that's the kind of thing when you come to the foundation, it only takes $1,000 to open up a donor advice fund. And we have people with hundreds of thousands of dollars in those funds that now mm-hmm. that we're almost 11 years old, they've added to over the years. Mm-hmm. And especially with RMDs, you know, with required minimum distributions, they can't go into a donor advice fund, but they can go into a field of interest fund and a designated fund. And I don't have to necessarily go there, but they're almost identical, except the IRS, for some reason, doesn't like RMDs going into a donor advice fund, so it can't be done. But other than that, you know, every year when people get their required minimum distributions, a lot of people need that, and they live for that money coming out.
0: Mm-hmm.
1: Other people are like, I don't need this money. I'm being forced to take it out, and I have to pay tax on it.
0: And be taxed on it.
1: Well, you don't have to pay tax on it if you just send the check to the Community Foundation,
0: right.
1: or you send part of it. Keep mm-hmm. half of it and send the rest to your donor advice fund with us, mm-hmm. or your other kind of funds.
0: And you reduce your tax liability.
1: Absolutely.
0: A little bit, so,
1: But when those funds build up, now we've got all these people that have all these donor advice funds. And when something comes up, I can just call them and say, are mm-hmm. you interested in that? And they can say, no. We just happen to make a, you know, somebody could say, I just dropped off a $500 check to the Legion last week. You know, we're done. We're not going to do anything else. So then I go down the line or whatever. But, and our donors come to us to make a difference in the community, and a lot of people are ultimately going to make gifts everywhere. But other people are like, you know what, before I die, I want to get a donor-designated fund set up, and I want the foundation to speak from the grave for me, and every year I want these five organizations to get money. And depending on the size of the fund, you know, that could go on forever.
0: Mm-hmm.
1: Based on the size of the fund, the interest they're earning, and the amount of the gifts. But for a lot of people that have, you know, maybe they now have $45,000 to $60,000 in their fund, and they just want to give $500 to six places in Ottawa every year. And they want to make sure that gets done after they're gone. And we take care of that, you know, every year for them, and it comes out of their fund. So you're still giving, regardless of what side of the ground you're on, when you mm-hmm. if you've set up these longer-term funds, which most people do. The other thing I talked about was a field of interest fund, and so that's what former Mayor Eschbach has. And he started our first field of interest endowment fund, and that field of interest is Ottawa. And so that money can provide good
0: something in the community.
1: Anything going on in Ottawa that has to do with beautification, the aesthetics of Ottawa,
0: mm-hmm.
1: Some economic development initiatives if they're truly charitable. Any kind of education in Ottawa, the arts in Ottawa, you know, food shortages, shelter issues, seniors, special needs kids, mm-hmm. all of those things, as long as it's...
0: And each one of those topics, I can think of an organization.
1: Of course.
0: From the community food basket to pads. To
1: everywhere.
0: Yeah.
1: And those gifts are made all over the place.
0: Mm-hmm.
1: And, but that's because they chose at the time to restrict that to honor Ottawa because he was our mayor for 20 years.
0: Mm-hmm.
1: And
0: his hometown.
1: Bob's gone, we're still going to be making those gifts in Bob's name forever. Mm-hmm. And anybody can do that. Anybody can do that. His is a little more public because his sister helped launch this to launch us. It was our first big gift. Mm-hmm. And that was significant, too. It was to honor Bob. It's basically a legacy to the city, mm-hmm. through to the people of the city and all the services we have here. So, yeah.
0: Well, so today's the deadline for the arts grants applications.
1: Correct.
0: And then the when applications
1: when
0: are open
1: end of the month.
0: Through September 30th. So you got a couple of more weeks here.
1: Correct.
0: On that one. Okay.
1: Yeah. I think it's the Friday before the 30th. It might be the 28th or 29th. But it's all on our website. Easy to download the forms.
0: Yeah, I was just looking at it while we were talking.
1: But actually, you can, most of them are fillable, so you can fill them out online and then download.

0: another celebration of giving, but this is a big one.
1: Uh-huh.
0: This will be on November 12th on a Thursday night at the new View at Heritage Harbor. And Valentino's, which owns Valentino's downtown, of course, and Harbor House by Valentino's, they are in both places. They're going to be doing all of the catering. And Jay, it's called the New BLT.
1: The New BLT. Mm-hmm. Okay.
0: So you're not coming for bacon, lettuce, and tomato.
1: Oh.
0: You're coming for bourbon, lobster, and T-bones. The New BLT.
1: Oh.
0: And it's open to the public. It is not a massive fundraiser. I promise you there will be no auction prizes, you know, no trips to Italy and no 50-50s or any of that. This is honestly a celebration of giving for this community foundation who has just already met, yes, day before yesterday, a major milestone. And we are really looking to thank everybody who had anything to do with the success of this organization. And, of course, you know that includes this radio station. We have been on this radio station once a month just for the foundation alone,
1: from the launch.
0: 10 years.
1: Yeah, right.
0: 11 years. We'll be 11 years old October 1st.
1: Mm-hmm.
0: So this is a celebration of what we've done. And if someone wants to make a donation that night, we are not turning it down. But this is not, you know, going to be doing this. The tickets, tickets now for these things.
1: Mm-hmm.
0: I'm going to one Friday night that's $150 a person over in LaSalle. That's the highest fundraiser ticket I've ever paid. But the tickets are going to be $80 or two for $150.
1: And this is the New BLT. And
0: the
1: what's
0: New BLT.
1: The event is when? What's the
0: November
1: date?
0: 12th.
1: Okay.
0: And it is going to be totally, all the food and everything is going to be done by Valentino's. And it's a bourbon tasting, but there will be a cash bar there. But the bourbon tasting tickets are included in your
1: $80. Okay.
0: We have some great music, but it's not. We're not having a dance floor and a bunch of loud music. We're having just a saxophone and a pianist.
1: Just for background.
0: Just for all the background music, like some soft jazz. And there's not going to be any hard sell. This is really to thank everybody. So to be honest, everybody is welcome, but from my standpoint as the founder of this thing, I'm going to call every fundo holder. I'm going to call the members of the LaSalle County Board who gave us an ARPA grant when we needed it like every other nonprofit.
1: Mm-hmm.
0: And when Lance Skednock gave us a $500,000 appropriation 2 years ago, we ended up giving $193,000 of that away to organizations here in town. And well, all over, but for big projects that nobody else could find.
1: When he was serving as the state
0: rep. Representative, yeah. Right. So everyone is welcome to hear this story. We're not going to beat anybody over the head with the story. Most people know the story. But we certainly are going to talk about, you know, some of the very first donors that believed in us. And, you know, I just picked up a $400,000 check from one of our very first donors. And this is not anywhere near her first check. And these are for four separate funds that she loves, that she owns with. She set up three funds with us, and there's a piece of that check for the foundation to keep us going. And that is unbelievable, but that's exactly what this foundation was designed to do. And this individual's elderly, and her last words to me as I was accepting the check were, "I don't want anybody else spending my money but me. Or you." And she said, "I'm spending every penny that I want to give away to these charities while I'm here. And when I'm gone, the foundation's going to do the same thing." And we have a list of who she wants us to make sure to get grants to every year. But for right now, she's having a blast. You know, she writes her own checks. And then she has money with us to write checks. She has a scholarship with us. Two scholarships with us. So, It's a highly emotional thing.
1: No, great story.
0: She was one of the first larger donors that I had, and I met her the summer of 2016, about 2 months after her husband passed away. And she has been kind of like my adopted grandma. I lost my mom to my own mother 2 months after that. And so she's been a...
1: But she had thought that all out and had... Mm-hmm.

0: She'd been thinking about this, and there, you know, and this was not the end of her estate. You know, she's got to live for a while, but this is what she felt. She wanted to make sure it got into our hands before it was too late.
1: Because she wanted to see it maybe going.
0: Yeah, she wants, you know, it's the joy of giving while you're on this side of the ground. A lot of people have these wonderful estate plans, and it all happens when they're gone. We're saying to them, come to the foundation, put $1,000 down. I mean, it's a placeholder. We're not saying you have to clear out your estate plan for us, but you can come in and create a fund that's going to be there, and then you make us one of your beneficiaries. You know, I know three or four large donors we have now that either don't have children naturally or physically or otherwise, but the one child they have in their estate plan is the Community Foundation. And then for other things, I mean, Chuck and I have four children, but we have five beneficiaries in our will, and the Community Foundation is the fifth one. So we're, you know, to us, this is one of our kids that we're, you know, going to send money to. But the idea is to try to get it started now and have the joy of giving. Or God forbid, you were on your way to set it up and you don't make it there. You know, all these wonderful things happen because the money is sitting there ready for you to spend it now or for you to tell us how to spend it later.
1: You'll find the Storm Rock Country Community Foundation at srccf.org.
0: Yes.
1: And there's a lot of what Pamela has just sort of laid out is explained in there.
0: Yes.
1: When you do click on the funds tab and things open up. And
0: it tells you what kind of funds we have, scholarship funds, and we help organizations get launched. We did that with the Ottawa Center for the Arts. We're still their fiscal sponsor. You know, look at what's happening there. That was a group of four or five of us sitting around the table three years ago thinking, could this really happen?
1: And now
0: they've done it all on their own. You know, I moved away from the board when we decided to do a fiscal sponsorship with the Community Foundation. I felt that was a conflict of interest, so I'm not engaged in the leadership of that organization anymore. But they've all done great things. We have about 13 fiscal sponsorships right now. And so anyway, we have a lot going on. The Save the Date cards are being basically reviewed and approved tomorrow. Okay. They'll be out all over the place. Tickets will go on sale for the new BLT on October 1st. We have a text-a-thon going on that we're going to be launching. We are at several Rotary meetings. Oh, the night after, the big, beautiful view venue, and we're so glad to be partnering with Heritage Harbor Ottawa on that. But the next night is bingo night at the Ottawa VFW for us. So if you can't make it to get a lobster and a T-bone, come and play bingo at the VFW.
1: Okay.
0: On Friday the 13th, November 13th. So that's to benefit the Community Foundation. We were the Member of the Month in Streeter last month. We're speaking at radio stations. We're looking for more billboards. We're going to talk to the people at the Roxy to see if we could get the marquee. Because National Community Foundation Week starts November 12th, and the kickoff of that is the new BLT.
1: There you go.
0: And every day during that week, we're going to be in the newspaper or on the air or on a marquee someplace. 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
1: What a great tie-in.
0: So.
1: Thanks for coming over.
0: Thank you so much for having me. It's always a pleasure.
1: Storm Rock Country Community Foundation, again, online at srccf.org. And Pamela Beckett is one of the directors because you've got that whole new management team.
0: Yes, we do.
1: Very creative.
0: It's working.
1: Yeah, it is.
0: Thank you.
1: Thank you. It's 20 minutes before 10 o'clock, 9:40 here on WCMY, Community Music and You.
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0: Super hits of the 60s, 70s, and 80s on 93.5, 1430 WCMY. The Supremes right there, and you keep me hanging on. It's 16 before 10, 944. On this National Voter Registration Day, and I have some election things that caught my eye on the news wires this morning. The Supreme Court, we learned yesterday afternoon, rejecting the Trump administration's attempt to change mail-in voting. Some say it's a restriction on mail-in voting. The High Court determined Monday that it could not, or it would not consider the emergency application the Trump administration filed seeking to block a lower court ruling that said the regulation was most likely unlawful. And that decision now blocks the U.S. Postal Service from implementing the new restrictions from going into effect. Two conservative justices, Clarence Thomas and Samuel Alito, dissented. Of course, today is National Voter Registration Day, created in 2012 with the goal of trying to get as many Americans registered to vote as possible before upcoming elections. And there's a lot more online at nationalvoterregistrationday.org. And then we've got California Governor Gavin Newsom, who was interviewed on CNN yesterday and said that he won't run for president in 2028 or campaign for the Democratic nomination if former Vice President Kamala Harris decides to run. He said he would not want to run against Harris. He says his decision is based in political reality, whatever that means. Newsom has been laying the groundwork for a potential national campaign for more than a year. Harris has also said she's giving some thought to running, but she has not announced any kind of a decision. And then we've got Immigration and Customs Enforcement, ICE. That organization has no plans to, quote, sweep polling locations in November's midterm elections. This is from the White House border czar, Tom Homan. He told Fox News in an interview yesterday that he has not seen any plans or participated in any discussions about potential immigration enforcement operations at polling places. Homan calls any claims that ICE would be at polling locations, in his words, a fear tactic. This all comes after the city of Denver, Colorado, along with Latino civil rights and voting rights groups, filed a lawsuit to block ICE from being anywhere near polling places on Election Day. Happy National Voter Registration Day today. Speak your peace. It's also National IT Professionals Day. It's National Online Learning Day. It's National Cheese Toast Day. National Double Cheeseburger Day, and it's National Linguini Day, so have something to eat.
1: Hey everyone, it's Karen from The Second Cup. I'll be taking a short break. Can't wait to see you all again right here on WCMY.
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2: It's about 6 minutes here before 10 o'clock, 9:54 at 93.5, 1430 WCMY. And it's a kind of muggy 73 degrees. We're headed for a high today of around 84. And mix of clouds and sunshine for the most part. Just watching most of the rain has stayed off to the north, just looking at the radar here. There is a line of thunderstorms that has intensified over the last hour or so. It's off to the northeast of us. It's going to affect the North Shore, so if you're going to be traveling into the northern suburban areas, you may run into some of this thing. But it's all moving out toward Lake Michigan, and none of it's going to be directly impacting LaSalle County. It's all right to our north. DeKalb's getting a little bit of a rain shower right now, it looks like, on the radar. And then that's all moving out toward Waukegan and off toward the northeast. But there is some rain developing out to the north of Peoria and to the southwest of LaSalle County, and if that starts to grow and develop a little bit, that could impact us as far as the midday hours go, when we could see a better chance for some showers and thunderstorms, according to this weather forecast. It looks like it'll be the afternoon hours that will be more prevalent for maybe some precipitation. So we'll have the weather forecast for you after the news headlines, also the Chicago Board of Trade opening numbers. And then around 10:35 or so, we will welcome in the assistant director for the Engle Lane Theater production, One Flew Over the Cuckoo's Nest. Joyce Garbs is going to be filling in for director Kathy Missel, who was going to be with us this morning, but Kathy can't be here today. So we'll talk with Joyce about Thursday's premiere, opening night, for One Flew Over the Cuckoo's Nest, which will be performed at the end of the week and over the weekend at the Engle Lane Theater in Streeter. Also, I've got a little something set aside here because we've heard from two chief executives, one former chief executive and our current chief executive, meaning the president, regarding artificial intelligence and where we ought to take things and how we should proceed now that artificial intelligence has come to the forefront just over the last couple of weeks here in more ways than one. Plus, there's some health notes out there I want to pass along regarding the benefit of music making and your aging brain. There's some vaccination news out there. Also, more about GLP-1 drugs and another sort of side effect, I guess. Knee arthritis and prostate awareness, I see on the headlines here. So some of the health notes of the day coming up in the next hour. I'm Jay Lesore. Good Tuesday morning to you here on 93.5, 1430 WCMY. We'll head for the 10 o'clock information break with this from the Pointer Sisters.

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1: NBC News Radio, I'm Michael Kastner. The U.S. Supreme Court is blocking the Trump administration's attempt to restrict mail-in voting. The High Court said Monday it would not consider the emergency application the Trump administration filed, seeking to block a lower court ruling that said the regulation was most likely unlawful. The National Park Service has recovered human remains found in the Grand Canyon on Monday. The discovery comes as crews have been searching for a missing hiker, Tim Smith, who is unaccounted for after a flash flood hit the Grand Canyon on August 29th. Two of Smith's friends were confirmed dead on September 1st. Today is National Voter Registration Day. More from Monica Nelson.
2: It's a day created in 2012 with the goal of trying to get as many Americans registered to vote as possible before upcoming elections. 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
6: Here is your LaSalle County weather forecast for your Tuesday and a quick look through Wednesday night. We'll have a partly sunny day today. Afternoon showers and thunderstorms possible. The high near 84. Tonight, mostly cloudy. Chance of showers and thunderstorms returns with a low around 64. Your Wednesday, more of the same. It'll be mostly cloudy. About a 50% chance of showers and thunderstorms, mainly in the afternoon with a high near 77. We'll have a mostly cloudy night on Wednesday night. Slight chance of showers and thunderstorms return around 11 and a low around 68. And that is your LaSalle County weather forecast for your Tuesday.
7: Soybeans are up on Tuesday morning. Corn, cattle, and hogs are down. I'm John Perkins with a Brownfield Market Update. You better build bigger bins. It's just a suggestion, but regardless, be ready to maximize your per acre profits with MX Series corn by Stein. Stein has yield. Soybeans are up right now. The USDA's good to excellent rating did hold over the past week, and harvest is starting to get underway nationally. CONAB confirmed record soybean production for Brazil at 180 million tons. But with higher moves in soybean meal and some strength in crude oil, November beans are up 1.25 at 13.05 and a half. January's up 1.75 at 13.22. October bean meal's up $3.80 at 3.54. Nearby soybean oil's up on bull spreading, with October now 10 points higher at 69.75. Corn is seeing some profit-taking, with harvest ahead of average and the national crop rating improving slightly. CONAB's combined corn guess for Brazil is up slightly from last month. December corn's 2.5 lower at 5.30 and 3/4. March is down 2.25 at 5.45 and 3/4. And wheat's seen fund selling as winter wheat planting's a little bit behind average, while the spring wheat harvest should wrap up soon. December Chicago's 3 lower at 7.19. With harvest pressure, December cotton's down 22 at 84.33. November rice is 12.5 lower at 15.87. Live and feeder cattle are taking profits ahead of widespread direct business and Friday's on feed update. Bids today are reported at 224 live in the south and 342 to 350 dressed in the north. October live's 32 lower at 221.92 and December's down 62 at 224.52. October feeders are $1.55 lower at 336.30. And hogs have turned mixed but remain mostly lower on spread trade, technical weakness, and the ongoing questions about pork demand. October's up 5 at 79.65. December's down 67 at 70.57. Brownfield.
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I'm Jay Lesure. Happy September 15th to you. We're into the second half of this month after about noontime today. Since September has, what, 30 days, right? So here we go. Coming up a little bit later on in the hour, we will be visited by the assistant director for the upcoming Engle Lane Theater production of One Flew Over the Cuckoo's Nest. Assistant director Joyce Garbs will be filling in for director Kathy Missel, who is scheduled to be with us this morning. And we'll talk about the opening night on a Thursday of One Flew Over the Cuckoo's Nest that will be having a run for the rest of the week and through the weekend at the Engle Lane Theater in Streeter. So, looking forward to that. And AI is in the headlines today, as are two chief executives, one former and one current president of the United States, all with with an opinion on AI. And then some health notes out there. One of them tied to music and health of your brain. There might be a connection, even a deeper connection than what they thought once upon a time. So I'll pass that along here in just a little bit as well. Super hits of the 60s, 70s, and 80s. That's what we're about at 93.5, 1430 WCMY. And it's Billy Swan right here.

0: Billy Swan's I Can Help, 1010 on 93.5, 1430 WCMY. President Trump says the AI industry does not need guardrails. In a Truth Social post this morning, the president said, quote, the only control or guardrails that AI needs is a strong and smart, high IQ president, and the USA has that in spades, exclamation point. He went on to write in this Truth Social post early this morning, quote, there is a sick conspiracy going on against AI and data centers, and the only one that is happy about it is China, end quote. President's comments come as some have expressed major concerns about AI advancement, and that includes Anthropic CEO Dario Amodei and House Minority Leader Hakeem Jeffries. Last week, a former Anthropic researcher, if you'll recall, claimed that people, quote, building AI earnestly believe that it could kill us all by the end of the decade. Former President Obama has chimed in. He says artificial intelligence companies calling for more safety is a positive step, but he says the future of the industry shouldn't just be left to tech leaders. In an online post on Monday, Obama said federal regulation is needed to address artificial intelligence safety, and he said that the U.S. should take the lead in setting standards for the world. Mr. Obama's words, of course, quite different from those of President Trump. The debate over AI safety has been growing since researchers and industry CEOs themselves have been calling for some kind of a slowdown here so that companies involved in AI development can keep up with potential threats like cyber attacks and bioterrorism and economic turmoil. In the meantime, I can guarantee you that I'm not AI. I'm me. All you have to do is come into Studio 1 here, the First National Bank of Ottawa studio, and pinch me and you'll find out. It's 10-12.
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0: 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We're going to have peekaboo sunshine today. Sometimes it'll look like it might any minute pour down, and then all of a sudden the sun's going to pop out. And we're at 78 degrees right now, and we did have a little thundershower that was on the radar, and I do say little. And it's already blown out. And there's nothing really developing out to the west of us right now. Everything is off to the north. So if you're going to be traveling north, you're going to run into rain. But it'll be well north of I-88. In fact, more up around I-90 and up toward the Wisconsin line. That's where the rain is this morning. But there's a lot more out in Iowa and parts of far northwest Missouri and even a little bit into Kansas and Nebraska that is getting together and maybe here later on today. We got a daily chance of rain really for the rest of the week, even though the best chance looks to be later today, tonight, and into the day tomorrow. So stay tuned. Weather updates periodically here on 93.5 1430 WCMY. We are at 78 degrees, and we're headed for a high of about 84 this afternoon. Health notes today. September is Prostate Cancer Awareness Month. A new survey is out. It shows just 20% of men know that drinking milk and other dairy products can increase the risk of prostate cancer. Physicians Committee for Responsible Medicine did a survey of some 1,100 adult men. Almost two-thirds of them say they would consider avoiding dairy after hearing that fact about milk and other dairy products possibly increasing the risk. Several studies also show plant-based diets lower the risk of prostate cancer. The American Cancer Society says about 1 in 8 men will be diagnosed with a prostate cancer at some point during their lifetime. Another new large survey out there shows that simple treatments may be the best when it comes to dealing with an achy knee, knee arthritis pain issues. The survey was done in mainland China of more than 10,000 people. They found that knee braces were very effective, as well as exercise plus hydrotherapy involving treatments in warm water worked well for reducing pain. Believe it or not, ultrasound ranked near the bottom. The study's authors suggest that findings could influence future guidelines to focus on safer, lower-cost interventions when it comes to treating a sore knee. And then a new after-surgery benefit has been discovered in drugs like Ozempic. They're finding out things every day about these GLP-1 things. According to a new Scientific Reports study that was co-authored by a researcher at MD Anderson Cancer Center in Houston, Texas, adults with type 2 diabetes who are on a GLP-1 drug were 46% less likely to have opioid prescriptions 3 months to a year after surgery. The nationwide analysis covered about 560,000 patients. A 22% lower risk of post-surgical pain was discovered just with those patients who were on a GLP-1 medication. More vaccine protection could be coming for infants from the multiviral respiratory illness. The World Health Organization has pre-qualified the vial presentation of RSV vaccine. That means it's expected to make the maternal RSV vaccination more affordable in a number of countries. Get those mothers vaccinated and the kids will be in better health. WHO, the World Health Organization, pre-qualified of the vaccine's single-dose presentation last year. Multi-dose vials allow the vaccination of more people. RSV, one of the leading causes of respiratory illness and hospitalization all around the world. And then there's this regarding brain health and music. We go back to Houston, Texas. This is some research that was done at Rice University. Houston researchers are testing whether making music can help older adults keep their minds in tune as memory begins to fade. According to this announcement from Rice University, the Federal National Institute on Aging is spending $4 million on a 5-year study tracking seniors with early cognitive decline, a condition that sharply raises the risk of Alzheimer's and other dementias. The trial will follow 210 people comparing songwriting classes against group sessions and then listening to music at home. Researchers hope the work reveals whether making music can delay severe mental loss and also whether just enjoying music can help delay severe mental loss. It's 10:20 and we'll do our little part here.
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0: Especially music you might know and music that you can sing along with. Especially songs from maybe when you were a bit younger and growing up. They say that people's music tastes are set when they're about 15, 16, 17 years old. So, Jackson 5 here.

Jackson 5's I Want You Back. That was the number one song for them in January 1970. It's 1023 on 93.5, 1430 WCMY with super hits of the 60s, 70s, and the 80s. And it's Pablo Cruz.

Pablo Cruz, Love Will Find a Way. 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A couple of things on the news wires regarding money that I'll tell you about after the Beatles.

Beatles right there, and another sing-along for you. It's 10:30 on WCMY. It's going to be partly sunny, warm, and more humid, if you haven't noticed yet. And maybe some showers and a gusty thunderstorm possible.

And they had an announcement at the FBI Kansas City headquarters. Almost 870,000 borrowers have been suspended by the Small Business Administration over an estimated $39 billion in suspected fraud during the COVID era. Blanche announced that 80 people have been charged so far after $245 million in losses were uncovered in that crackdown. And then there's another money note I wanted to pass along this morning that caught my eye this morning on the news wires. Alabama has the most bankruptcy filings out of any other state. This is from the U.S. Federal court system, as well as census population estimates going back to the early 2020s. The state's filing rate, this is Alabama's filing rate, is about 142% higher than the national average. Kentucky, another southern state, comes in at number two. Experts say that low incomes and high inflation are possible reasons that folks are facing bankruptcy more than ever. Illinois, by the way, ranks seventh out of the 50 states when it comes to the whole issue of bankruptcy. Coming up in a few minutes here, we're going to learn about the upcoming presentation of One Flew Over the Cuckoo's Nest at the Engle Lane Theater in Streeter. Hang in there for a few minutes.

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5: 10:39, our time here on 93.5, 1430 WCMY. And as promised, we're going to talk a little bit about the community theater here this morning, as I have a couple of guests in here from the Engle Lane Theater in Streeter, and it's a director and an assistant director for the upcoming production of One Flew Over the Cuckoo's Nest, which is going to open this Thursday night. Kathy Missel, the director, is here. Good morning.
6: Good morning, Jay.
5: And we've got your assistant, Joyce Garbs, over there, too.
7: Good morning, everyone.
5: Thanks for coming in. One Flew Over the Cuckoo's Nest, one of my favorite movies.
6: Yes, it is a classic.
5: And Ken Kesey's play is just...
6: And the novel was
5: and the book.
6: Very good. Yeah, and then, right. You know.
5: It was done into a play.
6: Yes. And everybody recognizes it because of the movie. It's just, it's a classic. And the play is a little bit different from the movie. It's told from the point of view of the chief, more or less.
5: Oh, really?
6: Yeah. He kind of narrates it and sets the stage for everything that happens.
5: Well, this will be a different perspective then, in a way.
6: It is, but the message is still so relevant. That's what drew us to it. Mm-hmm. When we decided to submit to put on this show, it's so meaningful because mental health is at the forefront of so many things that we discuss.
5: Yeah, COVID brought that out for
6: sure. Yes, it certainly did, and things that, have not changed a lot. But when you look at the play, which was set 50 years ago, and how people were institutionalized and kind of written off, and who's to say who's sane and who isn't? Mm-hmm. When society dictates that you're okay and you're not okay, a lot has changed since then, but a lot still needs to happen. So we have themes of individuality and humanity. And I think, Joyce, you can chime in on this more. But the cast has really approached this. These are not caricatures. These are real human beings, and they're portraying them with such love and compassion. It makes me so proud of the work that they've put in.
5: They're just a little quirky, in a way.
6: Yeah, and aren't we all?
5: Everybody is. Some people just, that becomes them.
6: Yes, and they are quirky, but they're lovable and they're wonderful, and all they want is the same thing that we want out of life, to be seen. And to be heard.
7: One thing we did differently for this production is something called table work. And we did auditions back in March. And once we had our cast, we set up, they were actually Zoom meetings with a, he's kind of just masters. He's a drama and he helps with characteristics of parts. And he's in South Carolina?
6: He's in Providence. He's the director. North. He's a theater professor at Providence College in Rhode Island.
7: Rhode Island, that's
6: and
7: right.
6: And happened to be a good friend of mine through my connections with Festival 56. So when I started talking about doing this play, he's like, girl, I got you. I've directed the show. I've got all kinds of material. Mm-hmm. So he did countless Zoom meetings.
7: Oh, every Sunday night. And then when it got closer to being rehearsing in person, he did more, and he would put them in groups and ask very pertinent questions to bring out the characters. So before we ever set foot on the stage, we had characters developed. People would tell us their shortcomings, where they could identify with the character, and they had their own personality already. So by the time they walked in Ingolaine, they were no longer Bill or Tom or whatever. Mm-hmm. They were their character name. So it really developed a camaraderie among them all, and they just meshed perfectly. I mean, every production has little quirks that might, you know,
5: sure,
7: unexpected things. But they stepped up. Everything ran smoothly. And, I mean, we couldn't be prouder.
5: Mm-hmm. Let's talk about your cast.
6: What would you like to know?
5: Well, who's who?
6: We can give you that, but I will say that I had much trepidation directing a show that needed 12 guys, because guys just don't normally do a lot of community theater.
5: Mm-hmm.
6: We were blown away by the turnout by auditions. But again, it's a familiar name, and the show has not been done around here lately, and it's never been done at Ingolaine.
5: Oh, so this is a new one.
6: This is a new one for our 69-year-old theater. But we had guys show up in droves. We had we could not use everybody that showed up. But I suppose the one people want to know about is R.P. McMurphy, you know, the role made famous by Jack Nicholson.
5: Right.
6: And that is Chris Aubrey, and he's from over here in the Ottawa-Marseilles area. And he's done a great job making the role his own without trying to copy. Because we want it to be authentic to the people that are on the stage.
5: Yes.
6: So he's had a lot of fun with the role, and we're very pleased with what he's been able to do.
7: And then our other lead role is Nurse Ratched. And Marley Real from Long Point is in that role. Marley has always dealt with, she's the sweetest person you ever want to meet. And that's one thing that she said she was going to have a little difficulty with, because nobody likes Nurse Ratched.
5: No.
7: And so at the end.
5: Especially McMurphy.
7: Exactly. So at the end, we hope she doesn't get booed, but if she does, that means she did a great performance.
5: That's right.
7: So, but yeah, she's doing fabulous. And here she is in charge of a ward of all men, and some of them are pretty cantankerous. They're doing everything they can to undermine her, and she holds her own against them. So,
6: yeah, the two of them, the chemistry that they have, both negative and positive at times, is really draws you into the story. And then our inmates, Dale Harding
7: Patience.
6: Is played. Oh, yeah, Patience. I keep saying inmates because we have mesh on the walls because it's a secure facility. But Pete Hamilton from Streeter plays Dale Harding. And Alex Stafford, help me here, Joyce. Alex Stafford plays Billy Bibbitt, and he's from the Ottawa-Marseilles area. And he just turned 20, and he's doing an outstanding job.
7: Our other patients, we have Bill Gillespie from Morris, who is playing Martini. We have Jim Woodward from Streeter that plays Scanlon. Anthony Gulo from Pontiac.
6: He lives in Flanagan, yeah.
7: Flanagan, that's playing the other lead patient. So, and we have three aides, and
6: And then we have Reiner, and I don't want to butcher his last name, but he's in his 60s, and he came to auditions, wanted to be a part of the show. Well, Joyce and I had been watching the movie, not to copy it, but to get ideas for set pieces and things. And there was a character in the movie called Bansini, and all Bansini ever says is, I'm so tired. So we added a character to give him the opportunity to be part of it. And Bill Darrow is another one who showed up, and he's playing Ruckley, and I can't say his line on the air due to FCC regulations.
7: You're right.
6: But he had helped backstage when his kids were younger for the for the children and youth productions, never been on stage, retired, and said, I know you need a lot of guys, so I just showed up. And
7: he's doing a wonderful job. He's very comedic in parts. He blends in well with everyone. Everybody loves him. And
6: So
8: that's great.
6: We're just yep. having a heck of a lot of fun with it. So that's our patients. And then our aides, the male aides, are Joe Ennenbach from Peru, who's been around theater most of his life, Rob Tyne from Streeter, and then Tyler Bienneman, and he comes all the way from Hennepin every night.
8: That's
6: rehearsals.
8: A haul.
6: Yeah. And
7: in addition, we have two, we call them party girls, that come when they actually put on a party inside the ward. We have Jennifer Kirkman.
6: From Grand Ridge.
7: Grand Ridge. And then also Georgia.
6: Berrio.
7: Mm-hmm.
6: And she's from Streeter. And then Jennifer Lamas is the other nurse. So we've got a cast of 17.
7: And Dr. Spivey.
6: Oh, Dr. Spivey. We can't forget the doctor. And that's Scott Harrell from Peru. He used to be the mayor of Peru.
8: There you go. Yeah,
6: and he's been on stage quite a bit. And so
7: hopefully we didn't forget anybody.
6: I think we got them all.
8: It's a big cast.
6: It's a big cast.
7: 17. Yeah.
6: 17. And the biggest cast I've ever directed before was 7 when we did Love, Loss, and What I Wore. This is the first time I've directed guys. I've done 2 shows that were all women. And it's just been such a pleasure seeing how they blend together and support each other. It's just, there's something really special about this group of people.
7: Definitely. They had that bond from the very beginning. And if you need something, you have 5 people jumping in. What do you need? And so, I mean, we feel very confident with them. And, I mean, they're ready to do the show. They don't need us at this point.
6: We've actually canceled a few rehearsals this late in the game, too.
8: No kidding.
6: So they weren't over-rehearsed because they are so...
8: They're ready?
6: They're ready for an audience. And so we're hoping that, you know, by having a chance to talk to you. And I heard the radio this morning, and you were talking to Pamela from the Starbuck Country Community Foundation.
8: Yes, yeah,
6: and I want to give a shout out to them.
8: And they're very involved in the arts.
6: Yes,
8: you know.
6: I want to give a shout out to them because we received an arts grant specifically for this production, which gave us the ability. I mean, we're an all-volunteer organization, so we do not pay participants in a show. But thanks to this grant, we were able to hire Jimmy Calitri from Providence College to do our character work and dramaturge work. We were able to hire Amelia Morse from Colorado, who was an intimacy choreographer. And that's a big thing now. You know, back in the day when I started theater, if you had to kiss somebody on stage, I just said, just do it. You know, now there's you have limits. People can say what they're comfortable with on each particular night. And so we had an intimacy choreographer. Kyle Cassidy from Bourbonnais was our fight choreographer because we have a couple of physically active scenes. And then... Maria from a mindful space counseling service here in Ottawa has been with us to work through some of the heavy material. And she will be featured at the talkback after the Saturday matinee. And the cast and crew will be out on stage and Maria will join us. And audience members can stay after the show is over and ask questions of the cast and crew about their characters or their roles and then ask her about how she sees how mental health has changed in the 50 years since the show was written.
7: If you come on Saturday, the talkback is not mandatory, but we believe that everyone will want to stay because there's going to be questions after you watch the show because you're going to relate to someone. Maybe you have an aunt or, you know, you have a friend or something that you're going to start thinking a little bit different about. So that's everyone's opportunity to talk to the therapist and ask particular questions, talk to the cast, how they felt about playing the parts they did. So we're hoping everyone stays.
8: That would be an interesting discussion, you know, particularly since, you know, this is set in the early 70s or late
7: 60s.
8: 60, is it 62? Because as a kid growing up, when I would hear Bartonville from one of my aunts or somebody in my family, I immediately thought of the hospital. even though I had some family that lived in Martinville.
6: And look how it's changed. I mean, we've done away with so many services that provide for these people. Mm-hmm. And
8: all I knew as a little kid, though, was, you know, when somebody wasn't right, they were sent to Martinville,
6: Which was, and while mental health is kind of at the theme of it, there's so much humor and heart in this production. Yeah. It's not heavy necessarily, but while it's important to put on a play and we love to be able to entertain our audiences, I feel very good that we're also educating them. And if you walk away from this thinking about something a little bit differently, then we've done our jobs,
7: right.
8: You have four performances.
6: Four.
8: Mm-hmm. And you open up Thursday night.
6: Thursday night is opening night.
7: At 7:30, Friday at 7:30, and then two matinees, Saturday at 2 and Sunday at 2.
8: It's One Flew Over the Cuckoo's Nest at the William C. Schiffbauer Center for the Performing Arts at Angle Lane Theater.
6: That's it.
8: On
6: That's
8: Stranger's
6: us.
8: West Side.
6: And tickets are available online at angelelane.org.
8: I see it right there.
6: Yeah. And best availability is on Saturday. Okay. Saturday matinee. Has the best seats available. But
7: we also take walk-ins. So
8: I'll probably be one of those walk-ins on Saturday.
6: We'd love that. It's always a pleasure to have you there.
8: And you've got a couple of more productions for the season yet to come?
6: Yes. After us will be Sweeney Todd. They're in rehearsals, and we can hear them singing upstairs, and they sound amazing. Yes. They're doing a great job. And then we close with the comedy How the Other Half Loves, which Joanna Buck goes from actor to director as soon as the show is over.
8: It's this weekend, yes.
6: And we've been, we've been preparing for this for about a year.
7: Yeah.
6: I mean, it takes...
7: Kathy contacted me last year, and she said, hey, do you want to partner up again? And I said,
8: so
7: what's the
8: you
7: show?
8: You two have done this before?
7: Mm-hmm. Okay. This is our third show.
8: Really?
6: The show we've worked together on. And Dean and her husband, Greg, have been so helpful with the set. And, we've got a couple of double doors, and we have difficulty with the hinge. So Dean will say, can we go out to theater? I want to take a look at that hinge. So they've been...
7: Yeah.
6: And the two guys get along just as well as Joyce and I do. So.
8: Well, then the husbands are just as important in getting this thing done.
7: And they met years ago in Lions Club, and they've been friends ever since. So.
6: And our crew is amazing, too. Oh, I want to give a shout-out to them. Mark Fulkerson did our sound design, and Kelly Leffler is running the soundboard. Gary Talsky has done some amazing... He's from Spring Valley, and he's done so much with the lighting design, and he's actually running the lighting board, and there are a lot of special effects with the lights in this show. And then Debbie Cassidy is our stage manager, assisted by Karen Brown and Rosie Brown of Peru, and then Elizabeth Lamas of Streeter. So we've got a lot of people we need to thank for making the whole picture come together.
8: Well, congratulations on getting to opening night.
6: Well, thank you. Two more days.
7: The only thing is, by Monday, then we're like, what are we going to do today?
8: That's right. Might need some decompression time a little bit, maybe. Kathy Missel, the director, and Joyce Garms, the assistant director of One Flew Over the Cuckoo's Nest. It opens at Angle Lane in Streeter Thursday night.
6: Be there.
8: And I'll see you at one of the matinees.
6: Great. We'll look forward to it, Jay. Yes. Thank you so much for your time.
8: Thanks for coming in. It's 5 before 11, 10:55 here on WCMY. I'll tell you what's on tap tomorrow morning in just about a minute and a half here.
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8: 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And tomorrow morning, let me get Wednesday's planner in front of me. Of course, it'll be a Route 6 Pro Wash Wednesday. Two car wash packages to give away, courtesy of Route 6 Pro Wash at LaSalle Street and Norris Drive in Ottawa. And we'll talk to Program Director Amanda Walker from the Ottawa YMCA around 8:30 tomorrow. Then after 9 o'clock, Ottawa Mayor Rob Hasty will be in. And we'll review tonight's Ottawa City Council meeting and talk about some other things happening around town. And we're going to have the Fall Fest coming up before too long. Then after 10 o'clock, Christy Heider drops by from First Federal Savings Bank. And then we'll talk with the Executive Director of the Illinois Valley Public Action to Deliver Shelter Organization, better known as IV Pads. Carol Alcorn will be here. And they're just about ready to open the doors for the brand new PADS shelter in Ottawa. Big exciting news there. They've got a grand opening coming up and an open house. And we'll learn more when we visit with Carol Alcorn tomorrow morning after about 10:30 or so. So that's what's on the planner for Wednesday. Have a great day and see you tomorrow here on the radio. 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
1: Here is your LaSalle County weather forecast for your Tuesday and a quick look through Wednesday night. We'll have a partly sunny day today. Afternoon showers and thunderstorms possible. The high near 84 tonight. Mostly cloudy. Chance of showers and thunderstorms returns with a low around 64. Your Wednesday more of the same. It'll be mostly cloudy. About a 50% chance of showers and thunderstorms, mainly in the afternoon with a high near 77. We'll have a mostly cloudy night on Wednesday night. Slight chance of showers and thunderstorms return around 11 and a low around 68. And that is your LaSalle County weather forecast for your Tuesday.

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0: Lulu and to Sir with Love. Phil Knight cranking out the greatest hits of the 60s, 70s, and more for little old you, from little old me. Still the same, Bob Seger. His Silver Bullet Band is next.
1: 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SOCU, the Central Illinois Regional Airport, and OSB Community Bank.

0: For my first, my last, and everything in between, too. It's Barry White, and this is Bill Knight. How do? Glad to have you on board. Love you for listening. Speaking of listening, we'll listen to the music next with the Doobie Brothers.
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1: 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I'm Chris Caraggio.
2: FBI Director Kash Patel is facing a grilling on Capitol Hill today. He's testifying before the Senate Judiciary Committee for its annual FBI oversight hearing. In his opening statement, he said crime is coming down and they've had no major security incidents while watching over events like the World Cup. President Trump is criticizing the Supreme Court for blocking his attempt to restrict mail-in voting. The High Court said today that it would not consider the emergency application the Trump administration filed seeking to block a lower court ruling that said the regulation was most likely unlawful. In a Truth Social post this morning, Trump called it another bad decision from the Supreme Court. He said this is a big loss for Republicans and America itself that he claimed will make cheating by Democrats on mail-in ballots much easier to do. Parts of the Midwest and Central Plains are in the bullseye of the latest severe weather threat. NBC's Ryan Chandler reports it comes as some cities, such as Dallas, continue to melt in the extreme heat.
3: Not only did it hit 100 degrees Monday, it was the 61st day in a row without any measurable rain. Not to be outdone, Waco reaching triple digits for the 46th time this year.
2: But today, a corridor spanning from parts of Texas to Indiana is expected to see heavy rainfall. That's prompted a level 2 out of 4 risk of flash flooding across the area. The Federal Reserve is holding its 2-day policy meeting with a decision on interest rates coming tomorrow. The Fed is widely expected to raise rates for the first time in over 3 years. Meantime, Treasury Secretary Scott Bessent is appearing before members of the House today. A couple of protesters interrupted his testimony.
4: Growth is the condition. The secretary, this has been.
2: He's testifying on the state of the economy and the international financial system before the House Financial Services Committee. It comes as Americans face higher prices at the pump and an uptick in inflation. I'm Chris Caraggio, NBC News Radio. Former President Obama says artificial intelligence companies calling for more safety is a positive step, but says the future of the industry shouldn't just be left to tech leaders. Michael Kastner with more.
5: In an online post Monday, Obama said federal regulation is needed to address AI safety and said the U.S. should take the lead in setting standards for the world. His words are quite different from President Trump's, who said that the only control or guardrails that AI needs is, in his words, a strong and smart president. The debate over AI safety has been growing since researchers and industry CEOs themselves have called for a slowdown in AI development so companies can keep up with potential threats like cyber attacks, bioterrorism, and economic turmoil.
2: The National Park Service has recovered human remains found in the Grand Canyon. Authorities have not released further information other than to say the remains were located yesterday near Crystal Rapid on the Colorado River. The discovery comes as crews have been searching for a missing hiker, Tim Smith, who was unaccounted for after a flash flood hit the Grand Canyon on August 29th. Two of Smith's friends were confirmed dead on September 1st. Today is National Voter Registration Day. Monica Nelson reports.
6: It's a day created in 2012 with the goal of trying to get as many Americans registered to vote as possible before upcoming elections. Thousands of community partners across the country head out today into the field to try and get people signed up. You can learn more at nationalvoterregistrationday.org.
2: September is Prostate Cancer Awareness Month. The new survey shows just 20% of men know that drinking milk and other dairy products can increase the risk of prostate cancer. Morning Consult for the Physicians Committee for Responsible Medicine did the survey of more than 1,100 men. About two-thirds of respondents say they would consider avoiding dairy after hearing that. Several studies also show plant-based diets lower the risk of prostate cancer. The American Cancer Society says about 1 in 8 men will be diagnosed with prostate cancer during their lifetime. I'm Chris Caraggio, NBC News Radio.
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8: I'm Jim Miller in the WCMY newsroom. Seneca firefighters responding Monday to a reported structure fire in the 100 block of East Lincoln Street. As crews got there, they saw the wood frame duplex with smoke and fire from the exterior second floor deck. Quick attack contained most of the fire to the deck area. The good news, no one was hurt. They do not believe the fire was suspicious. Ottawa Water Department flushing schedule moves to north of Interstate 80 today, with areas west of Columbus Street, Illinois 23 being affected. The South County Highway Department says the culvert replacement project on East 24th Road in Ottawa Creek Township, it's complete. The road is now open. A crash involving an e-bike on Ottawa's south side sends a 13-year-old boy to the hospital. That took place Saturday. They were called to the East Allen Street and First Avenue, where Ottawa police said the boy traveling at a reported rate of speed. When he struck the side of a turning vehicle, the boy transported by ambulance to OSF St. Elizabeth. The driver was not hurt, not cited. 46-year-old Ron Martin appeared for a brief status hearing Friday in LaSalle County Court, with attorneys agreeing to return for another hearing December 4. He remains jailed in LaSalle County while facing charges stemming from the July 17, 2025 shooting of 42-year-old Sidney Schlitz of Sheridan and 31-year-old Melissa Visman of Ottawa at a rural Sheridan home. Martin faces 9 murder counts: residential arson, armed robbery, and unlawful firearm possession. 42-year-old Anthony Rodriguez of Princeton back in Bureau County Court Monday, where he and his attorney voluntarily withdrew a motion seeking to move his case out of Bureau County. Rodriguez previously withdrew a request for a special prosecutor. He faces felony charges, including aggravated unlawful restraint, assault, and domestic battery from an incident in May. Streeter holding a public information meeting Wednesday, 5 to 7 p.m. at City Hall on proposed downtown corridor projects. The projects includes replacing sidewalks, improving lighting, and adding decorative benches, planters, and trash receptacles along Park, Monroe, and Vermilion Streets from Main to Hickory Streets, plus the south side of Hickory. The city is pursuing federal funding and a state grant. Pontiac Bancorp, parent company of Bank of Pontiac, and Ottawa Bancorp, parent company of Ottawa Savings Bank, have entered into a merger agreement under which the Bank of Pontiac will acquire OSB. Both company boards have approved the transaction. Illinois expanding access to advanced manufacturing training at downstate community colleges. The state awarding more than $20 million in capital grants to establish 5 new manufacturing training academies at Illinois Central College, Kaskaskia College, Lakeland College, Lewis and Clark, and Parkland College. I'm Jim Miller in the WCMY newsroom.
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17: From the 93.5 1430 WCMY obituary page, Gerald Barla, 87 of Seneca, passed away on Monday, September 14th at Silver Cross Hospital in New Lenox with his family by his side. A visitation for Gerald will be held on Thursday, September 17th, from 10 until noon at St. Patrick's Catholic Church in Seneca. Mass of Christian burial will take place at noon. Burial will be at a later date at Abraham Lincoln National Cemetery. Osborne Nielsen Funeral Home is assisting the family with arrangements. Robert Wright, 81 of Ottawa, passed away on September 11th. Funeral services for Robert will be held at 4 p.m. on Friday, September 18th, at the Mueller Funeral Home in Ottawa. Full military honors will be conducted by the American Legion Post 33 Veterans Group Honor Guard at the funeral home. Burial will be at a later date. Visitation will be held from 2 until the time of service at the funeral home. Daniel Hawes of Ottawa passed away at his home on September 7th. A burial service for Daniel will be held at 11 a.m. on Saturday, September 19th, at St. Columbus Cemetery in Ottawa. Following the service, a celebration of his life will be held from 1 to 3 p.m. at the Ottawa American Legion. That's at 901 LaSalle Street in Ottawa. All are welcome to attend both the burial service and the celebration of life for Daniel. You can find these full obituaries on our website, which you can access for free anytime at 1430WCMY.com. 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
17: 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And other sports going on yesterday in boys golf, teams from Ottawa, Sycamore, Streeter, Burlington Central, Marmion, Caneland, Manuka, LP Hall, Morris, and Dixon all competed in the Ottawa Pirate Invitational Boys Golf Meet on Monday at Deer Park Golf Club in Oglesby. Ottawa took third in the team standings, led by individual runner-up Briar Harris. In girls golf, it was Dwight. They tied for second. Field Crest ties for 8th. Marquette placed 11th at Pontiac at the Oaks at River Edge. Girls volleyball yesterday, it was Ottawa defeating Illinois Valley Central at Kingman Gym. The Pirates are now 10-7-1 on the season and swept past the Grey Ghosts. Marquette defeated Indian Creek as well. The Crusaders defeated the Timberwolves to improve to 10-3 on the season. Boys soccer from yesterday, LP defeated Ottawa 4-3 and Monday at the LPS Athletic Complex in LaSalle. Going on today for the Ottawa Pirates, girls varsity volleyball will be at home taking on Morris. Boys varsity soccer is at home taking on Illinois Valley Central High. Boys and girls varsity cross country is away at a 16 meet. And the boys and girls varsity golf team will be taking on Caneland And that'll all kick off at 4 p.m. for Ottawa. For Marquette today, girls varsity golf is away at St. Pete. In pro sports, the Chicago White Sox started a crucial series from Cleveland on a high note following a 7-3 win over the Guardians. Miguel Vargas blasted a two-run homer to pace the offense as Chicago now leads Cleveland by 1.5 games for first place in the AL Central. Gavin Williams gave up two runs over five innings for the Guardians as the pivotal three-game set resumes today. We'll have a 5 p.m. pregame right here on your official White Sox station, WCMY. Another White Sox news, they're searching for a new scouting director. Mike Shirley resigned after facing an internal investigation into allegations of verbal harassment. He was accused of making inappropriate racial and sexist statements about and in front of co-workers. Shirley was placed on administrative leave after the Sox received a tip about his conduct at the area code games in August. He's been the director of amateur scouting since September 2019. And the Cubs opened their series against the Braves with a 7-3 win as well at Wrigley Field. David Pearson earned a victory at striking out seven batters over six innings. Pete Crow Armstrong led the way at the plate after going 4-for-5 with a two-run homer and four runs batted in. Chicago has won three of its last four. Ronaldo Lopez was tagged with the loss after allowing five runs on six hits and two walks. Atlanta has dropped back-to-back games. And week one of the NFL season is in the books. The Chiefs blew out the Broncos 31-10 in the AFC West showdown from Kansas City on Monday Night Football. The season kicked off with the defending champion Seahawks taking down the Super Bowl runner-up Patriots and the 49ers demolishing the Rams from down under. The Bears, Jaguars, and Vikings secured impressive Sunday victories while the Giants stunned the Cowboys in the nightcap. Week two kicks off with the Bills unveiling their new stadium against the Lions on Thursday Night Football. The Bears, they host the Vikings on Sunday, and that is your Tuesday Sports Report.
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17: Here is your LaSalle County weather forecast for the remainder of your Tuesday and a quick look through Wednesday night. We'll have a mostly cloudy remainder of this afternoon into this evening. A slight chance of showers and thunderstorms with a low around 64. Mostly cloudy for your Wednesday. 50% chance of showers and thunderstorms with a high near 77. Wednesday night, more of the same. Mostly cloudy skies. Slight chance of showers returning with thunderstorms around 11 and a low around 68. And that is your LaSalle County weather forecast for the remainder of your Tuesday.
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23: The world used to be afraid to say the word AIDS. Now, we speak out.
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33: It really starts back with the seed itself. What is the seed you're planting? 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It's just, you know, as I say, unlocking those seeds with the right key. Artisan bakers, that means creating these sourdough cultures, create enzymes to really unlock the seed potential and the nutritive value of flour and bread. 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But in the end, if you put in the work, there's amazing flavor potential, there's amazing economic impact, there's amazing gastronomic impact, community investment that can happen by that level of, you know, passion and drive and wanting to do better.
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2: 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I'm Cindy Young with Brownfield, and this is My Two Cents. 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They come from early planning and open dialogue around the kitchen table. Too often, transition talk gets pushed aside. 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The next generation needs more than a future promise of ownership. 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It's better built over time. For senior operators, transition doesn't have to mean disappearing. 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The goal isn't just to pass on acres, it's to pass on knowledge, confidence, and a clear path forward. I'm Cindy Young with Brownfield. That's My Two Cents.
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10: 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I'm Nicole Haslip with Managing for Profit on Brownfield. American Farm Bureau Ag Economist Faith Parham tells Brownfield USDA's September farm income report increased total production expenses by 4.5%.
11: For 2026, we were already expected to have a record input or production cost, and they've gone ahead and revised that upwards again. So increasing that first estimate by $15 billion. So that first estimate came out in February. They revised it here again in September, mainly due to an increase in fuel and fertilizer prices, but just generally seeing a more expensive farm economy across the board.
10: The USDA is projecting 2026 net farm income at $158.4 billion, down more than 5.5% from last year when adjusting for inflation.
11: We'll have another update later in the year. That'll be their third for the year. As long as there continues to be conflict in the Middle East, we'll see higher fuel and fertilizer prices. And of course,

0: game increases. For example, eggs are coming down 66% from the previous year. A lot of that due to the really high prices we saw in eggs, but still notable. Dairy products and hogs down around 4%. So, cattle is that bright spot, but some of our other sectors of livestock are seeing some decreases in their cash receipts.
1: USDA is calling for crop cash receipts to increase 6%, with gains for corn, soybeans, and cotton offset by declines in rice and sugar.
0: This year, we are expecting records in a few new categories. The first is livestock and poultry expenses. That's really because of replacement costs for livestock, which makes sense given the state of the cattle market and the high prices we've seen there. The next, we'll see record expenses in fertilizer, about 15% increase from the previous year. Again, makes sense as we talk about the geopolitical disruption in the Middle East and the Russia-Ukraine war, causing some of those key inputs for fertilizers to be driven higher. Interest in debt continues to rise across the farm economy. So as we continue to see a struggling farm economy, farmers and ranchers are taking on more debt. And because of that, their interest expenses are increasing. So that's at about $34 billion for 2026. And that's just the interest cost alone. Maintenance, fuel and oil, taxes, seeing that increase there, all as, inflationary pressures continue to push those costs up more and more for farmers.
1: The agency estimates federal support will rise nearly 70% from last year to $47 billion.
0: So they're continuing to see higher and higher production expenses. And I think it continues to highlight that need for additional economic assistance. When we talk about the disruptions in the farm economy, the continued increase in production expenses, the losses across the last 3 or 4 years for our crop farmers and other specialty crops, it really does highlight that need for continued economic support, whether that's passing a farm bill, to help provide some of that stability, but also that direct assistance that will help in that short term.
1: Medium farm income earned by farm households is expected to total negative $467 this year. I'm Nicole Haslip with Managing for Profit on Brownfield.
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16: This is the Midday Summary on the RFD Radio Network for a Tuesday. I'm Jim Taylor. Looking at the grain drying season in Illinois, propane supply is in a good place, says Michael Newland. With the Propane Education and Research Council, he was at this year's Farm Progress Show.
17: Supply of propane is great. We have continued to have increased production, every year for, let's call it the last decade, significant increases. We're exporting 65%+ of the propane that we could be using here. So most of the propane we have available goes overseas. That's a lot of what our organization does. We're looking to find additional ways to use that product here instead of sending it overseas. Price is very stable. We have not seen the big movement in price that diesel and gasoline have seen. So we're very consistent. We feel very good going into grain drying. Here in Iowa, probably to the west, not a lot of demand for grain drying, I'm expecting. But as you go east, Illinois had a substantial amount of acres planted late. I think they were probably south. Indiana as well. I live in Ohio. We had over 900,000 acres of corn in Ohio planted after June 1st. So, and plenty of rain to boot and a lot of cool temperatures here of recently in Ohio. So depending on what September throws at us, we might have some opportunities to dry some grain in the eastern corn belt for sure.

0: But supply's good. We're very stable. Guys have had an opportunity to contract pretty favorable prices.
1: Newland says grain drying is the biggest variable within the propane industry. Illinois' largest wine festival is this weekend. It takes place Saturday and Sunday in Utica, Illinois. They call it Vintage Illinois at the Canal Market, says Lisa Ellis with the Illinois Grape Growers and Vintners Alliance.
2: Well, I'll tell you, this is our 23rd year that we are celebrating Illinois wine with the largest wine festival in the state. For those who don't know where Utica is, it's near Starved Rock. So we're in the middle of some of Illinois' most beautiful country. And we have moved our location a couple of times over the years, and we are currently in the village of Utica proper limit. We're actually at Carey Memorial Park, which is just across a two-lane highway from Mill Street, which is the main business area of Utica, Illinois. And we turn the entire town into the state's largest outdoor tasting room for that weekend. We'll have 23 wineries on site with us.
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7: Crude oil up once again, back above $100 per barrel. We've got the back and forth fighting in the Middle East driving these prices higher and supporting the soy complex. We do have mixed directions, though. Soybean oil taking a bit of a breather despite the crude oil strength. That's been something tied in, though, overall, as of late, to the broader commodity space, that you have these ongoing developments and this risk rising for crude oil and the knock-on effects, like for record high diesel prices, by the way. I know farmers thinking about that as they otherwise ramp up this harvest effort. We are thinking about harvest and weather as being somewhat supportive for prices because of the uncertainty on when some farmers can get going. This next weekend ahead, looking awfully wet in a lot of areas, a widespread storm system popping up starting Friday, but possibly lingering through the weekend. We have that call for a wetter September overall. It's been a drier start, so that could mean heavier precipitation still to come to weigh out in the second half of the month. We attach those expectations in part to the expanding Super El Nino, and we think about that and its effects not only for quality and getting this crop put away, but then for its effects elsewhere, like South America, as growers in Brazil and Argentina now look towards starting their planting season there in the Southern Hemisphere, thinking about it ahead and what it could mean for our winter and the setup for next spring as well, given that it's being called a super El Nino and one that could be the strongest on record. We see, again, an overall mixed influence. We're in part waiting on the Federal Reserve meeting to wrap up tomorrow for some direction from outside markets.
1: Comstock Investments, Joe Camp. Paul Otto, freeze notice, weather, rain in northern Illinois, heat in southern Illinois.
8: Jim, we're nearing that point in the day when the northern flank of the showers and thunderstorms are going to be diminishing right after about lunchtime before coming back alive late this afternoon and in between. The heat index values in the upper 90s and low 100s, and even southwest Illinois eclipsing 105 to maybe 107, 108. That will be the weather story, all before round two of the showers and thunderstorms becomes established as a level 1 out of 5 threat for the strong to isolated severe storms. And they will begin their trek late this afternoon, starting along the Illinois River before sinking further to the south and east as the front does make progress through the region and reaching as far south as I-64. Those storms will make it by the conclusion of supper time. Wednesday's action then shifts back to the north by sunrise to be centered between I-80 and I-74 for much of the daylight hours, with an additional wave of energy centered on I-80 tomorrow night and into Thursday. And that's going to spread the real flooding threat not only from northwest portions of the state, but all counties located along the Wisconsin border. Regardless, above normal rainfall is certain for areas along into the north of I-72, while normal rainfall will still find the southern half of the state between now and Saturday. Friday night lights will be difficult to guarantee, but it now looks as though northeast and eastern portions of the state are in the prime area for a threat of showers at the very least. The thunderstorms may very well stay to the north of the Wisconsin state line. Looks as though temperatures, though, will be remaining above normal, as those heat advisories are likely to continue through the middle of the week for a large chunk of the state, whereas right now it's just mainly the southern half.
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16: 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Direct cash cattle trade activity is quiet. Bids are at $224 live in the south and $342 to $350 dressed in the north. Asking prices haven't surfaced. Show lists are higher across all major feeding areas as seasonal supplies are increasing. Significant trade volume could hold out until sometime Thursday or Friday. Boxed beef was mixed at midday with solid and light demand for moderate offerings. Choice up $1.15 at $376.47. Select was 19 cents lower at $354.36. Jackie Moore with Joplin Regional Stockyards in Missouri recaps a better week in the markets.
17: Futures took off, and we put probably $10 on those feeder cattle futures last week. They call the market here kind of 10 to 30 higher. The 30 higher would be on the lighter end of those cattle, but what would really be took off was kind of a six-weight yearling steer act like they really wanted to buy some of those cattle to probably background, got some silage, maybe some corn stalks, turn those cattle back out. And if you look off out there, they're always a very good animal to feed anyway. And we had a lot of nice ones, so they sold good, but it sure was a lot better.
16: Thanks, Jackie. Cash hogs are higher at midday with big negotiated purchases. Processors do have leverage and are moving needed numbers at their pace. Right now, it's higher. The industry continues to gauge both supply and demand. While there have been some bright spots in global and domestic markets, there are lingering concerns about long-term demand strength. Bears and gilts at the National Daily Direct are up $1.28 with a weighted average of 85.11. The Iowa, Minnesota, and the Western Corn Belt both had no comparison, but weighted averages of 83.85. Butcher hog prices at the Midwest cash markets are a dollar higher at $64. At Illinois, slaughter sows were steady with moderate demand for moderate offerings at $43 to $55. Barrows and gilts were steady with moderate demand for moderate offerings at $55 to $65. And pork values were lower at midday, down $1.02 at $88.76. Most of the primals were sharply lower. I'm Megan Grebner for Brownfield.
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22: Soybeans are higher, corn's mixed, cattle and hogs are lower. I'm John Perkins with a Brownfield Market Update. You are made for farming, so is Stein. At Stein Seed Company, they have decades of research dedicated to developing seed that allows you to farm the way you want to farm. Stein has yield. Soybeans are higher today on commercial and technical buying, along with spillover from soybean meal and crude oil. The USDA is good to excellent rating held, and harvest is starting to get underway nationally. CONAB confirmed record soybean production for Brazil at 180 million tons. November beans are up 10.5 at 13, 14 and 3 quarters. January's 10 and 3 quarters higher at 13.31. October bean meal's up $7.90 at 358.10. October soybean oil's up 20 points at 69.85 on bull spreading. Also on bull spreading, corn is mixed, mostly weak. Corn harvest is ahead of average, and the national crop rating did improve just a little bit. CONAB's combined corn crop guess was up slightly from last month at 144 million tons. December corn's a half higher at 533 and three quarters. March is up three quarters at 548 and three quarters. And wheat is mixed, now in the mostly higher side of things. Winter wheat planting's a little bit behind average, while the spring wheat harvest should wrap up soon. Exports out of the Black Sea region continue to be heavily restricted. December Minneapolis is in the lead, up 8.75 at 7.45. Live and feeder cattle are seeing profit-taking ahead of direct business and Fridays on feeder port. Bids are reported at 224 live and 342 to 350 dressed. October live's down 152 at 220.72. December's $1.92 lower at 223.22. October feeders are down 370 at 334.15. And hogs are pressured by technical selling and the lower midday move in pork, down more than a dollar. October's 50 lower at 79.10, and December's down $1.52 at 69.72. John Perkins, Brownfield.
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24: I'm Brent Barnett with Ag News Headlines on Brownfield. The Senate Ag Committee is scheduled to vote again on the Farm Bill on Wednesday, and the South Dakota Farmers Union president expects it to advance. However, Doug Somke says the path forward beyond the committee could be challenging.
25: I guess the best thing we can hope for is after they get, whatever it is they bring together, that by the time midterms hit, we better be ready to hit the iron when it's hot. And, so we don't end off somewhere over in left field.
24: Selecting the right seed variety to maximize return on investment in 2027. Brownfield's Kellen Haviken has more from Husker Harvest Days.
0: Agronomist Trey Stevens with Beck's Hybrid says seed selection is one of the most important decisions, especially when margins are tight.
2: Finding out hybrids that fit your management style is where you're going to find that extra yield. And also just not forgetting about, like, you know, the things that happen this year when you're making your decisions next year.
0: He says in some cases it could be more economical to spend more dollars up front.
2: Yeah, I did have bad tar spot, and I can really only afford to spray one time. I need to make sure I'm investing in a hybrid that has a good tar spot score.
0: As for soybeans, Stevens tells Brownfield,
2: what's been the most successful passes you've made with your herbicides? I know that we often talk about both platforms yield the same, but if we're going over the field more times with one program or the other due to just herbicides not working, I'd really consider what that looks like on your operation. That's a place where you can save money.
0: From Grand Island, Nebraska, I'm Kellen Haviken for Brownfield.
24: The USDA has announced a new plan to chart a path forward for American renewable energy. Ag Secretary Brooke Rollins says the plan has four key pillars, starting with efforts to increase on-road ethanol blending.
4: USDA will identify breakthrough markets like in Latin America and Southeast Asia. They are prime for E10 adoption.
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6: Good morning, I'm Jared White with Agribusiness News on Brownfield. Pioneer brand Z-Series soybeans have redefined what's possible in soybean genetics. Unprecedented yield potential, superior agronomic performance. Z-Series is the one you trust to lead. An East Central Illinois agronomist says he expects harvest activity to pick up this week, weather permitting. Chris Ehler in Champaign County says there's been sporadic corn harvest in his area.
7: For the most part, growers aren't quite ready yet. From what I have heard, though, sub 20% moisture on corn. It's surprising a lot of growers once they're actually getting out into it. That heat last week really pushed things along pretty fast.
6: He tells Brownfield that disease pressure could limit corn yields, but optimism is high for soybean yields.
7: Everything through the reproductive stages was fantastic. We had ample moisture, a lot of sunshine, not a lot of wind. I think we're set up. Seed weight is a big thing, and we had a very wet August to really pack in seed weight for soybeans.
6: Statewide, the USDA says 8% of the corn crop is harvested with 58% in good to excellent condition, 88% dented, and 50% mature, while 4% of soybeans are harvested with 57% in good shape and 46% dropping leaves. 1% of winter wheat has been planted. Nationally, USDA says 57% of U.S. corn is in good shape with 8% harvested. 58% of soybeans are good to excellent with 6% harvested. Some farmers fear current farm policy is limiting efforts to diversify operations. Brownfield's Megan Grebner has more from the Ohio Valley Grain Exchange's Southeastern Grain Gathering.
26: We've created public policy with unintended consequences that stand in the way.
27: Jerry Ski is a farmer and retired ag economist, is currently participating in an on-farm currency trial on his central Kentucky operation. But he says increased risk with newer crops can prevent producers from looking beyond traditional row crops.
26: You introduce that hurdle. In order to get crop insurance with subsidies, you have to have a history. Those two things, they collide.
27: I'm Megan Grebner for Brownfield.
6: And the latest ag technology will be front and center at this year's Husker Harvest Days. Brownfield's Kellen Haviken has more.
28: Matt Youngman, Senior Director of Events with Farm Progress, says producers will get the latest look at what's hitting the market.
29: Whether times are good or times are bad, the technology continues to advance. Things continue to grow and evolve, and, you know, there are always mergers and acquisitions and new technologies being unveiled.
28: He tells Brownfield a new exhibit will feature the latest innovation from startups.
29: You can see it operate and watch it do its thing, which, you know, you can't necessarily always trust everything because of AI that you see on your phone or on your screen, but, you know, when you see it in person, it gives you a lot more confidence in what you're talking about.
28: Gates open this morning, and the event wraps up Thursday afternoon. I'm Kellen Haviken for Brownfield.
6: For these stories and more, visit brownfieldagnews.com. I'm Jared White for Brownfield.
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22: Soybeans are higher, corn's mixed, cattle and hogs are lower. I'm John Perkins with a Brownfield Market Update. When it comes to short-stature corn, it all started with Stein. For decades, they've been focused on unique hybrids that deliver top yields. Stein invented short-stature corn, then they perfected it. Stein has yield. Soybeans today are supported by commercial and technical buying, along with spillover from strength in crude oil and soybean meal. The USDA's good to excellent rating held over the past week, and harvest is starting to get underway nationally. CONAB did confirm record soybean production for Brazil at 180 million tons. Outside of that, not a lot of fresh news for beans right now. Continuing to wait for the meeting between President Trump and President Xi in Washington, D.C. later this month. November beans are up 11.5 at 13.15 and 3 quarters. January's 12 higher at 13.32 and a quarter. October bean meal's up $8.40 at 358.60. October soybean oil's up 5 points at 69.70. Corn's currently mixed, adjusting spreads. Looks like bull spreading. Nearby contracts are up. Deferred months are down. The U.S. corn harvest is ahead of average, and the national crop rating did improve by 1%. CONAB's combined corn crop guess was up slightly from last month at 144 million tons. December corn is a penny higher at 534 and a quarter. March is up 1 1/4 at 549 and a quarter. And after some early lower to mixed activity, wheat has turned higher on short covering and technical buying. Winter wheat planting's a little bit behind average, while the spring wheat harvest should wrap up soon. Exports out of the Black Sea region continue to be heavily restricted by war. December Chicago's up 8.5 at 7.30 and a quarter. Cotton and rice are both seeing some harvest pressure. December cotton's down 40 at 84.15. November rice is 17 lower at 15.82 and a half. Live and feeder cattle are down on profit taking ahead of widespread direct business and Friday's USDA cattle on feed report. Bids today are 224 on the live basis in Kansas and Texas and at 342 to 350 dressed in Nebraska. No asking prices are being noted, and widespread trade might wait until after those on feed numbers on Friday afternoon. Choice box beef's higher at midday. Select is down modestly. October live's $1.60 lower at 226.65 and December's 192 lower at 223.22. October feeders are down 360 at 334.27. November's now 360 lower at 329.17. And hogs are pressured by technical selling and the lower midday move in pork, down just over a dollar. Butcher hog markets are a dollar higher, and at the open, national direct barrels and gilts are up $1.48.6. October lean is down 60 cents at $79. December's $1.65 lower at $69.60. West Texas crude oil is up nearly $5 a barrel, back over $106. We're online at brownfieldagnews.com. John Perkins, Brownfield Market Update.
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17: Here is your LaSalle County weather forecast for the remainder of your Tuesday and a quick look through Wednesday night. We'll have a mostly cloudy remainder of this afternoon into this evening. A slight chance of showers and thunderstorms with a low around 64. Mostly cloudy for your Wednesday. 50% chance of showers and thunderstorms with a high near 77. Wednesday night, more of the same. Mostly cloudy skies. Slight chance of showers returning with thunderstorms around 11 and a low around 68. And that is your LaSalle County weather forecast for the remainder of your Tuesday.

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0: There's a source you can trust. Yeah, I heard it from somebody that knew something that, well, never mind. It's Marvin Gaye. You get the idea. Coming up, Alicia Bridges.
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0: It's time, baby. Time for you to be into my life. Got to get you there. Those are the Beatles. This is Bill Knight. We got the Dancing Queen standing by. ABBA is coming up next.
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1: Here is your LaSalle County weather forecast for the remainder of your Tuesday and a quick look through Wednesday night. We'll have a mostly cloudy remainder of this afternoon into this evening. A slight chance of showers and thunderstorms with a low around 64. Mostly cloudy for your Wednesday. 50% chance of showers and thunderstorms with a high near 77. Wednesday night, more of the same. Mostly cloudy skies. Slight chance of showers returning with thunderstorms around 11 and a low around 68. And that is your LaSalle County weather forecast for the remainder of your Tuesday.

was the stage name of James Barry Kiefer. 98.6 was released in 1967 and became his signature hit. The song reached number 7 on the Billboard Hot 100.

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0: Eric Clapton and After Midnight. Good afternoon. It's time for our calendar countdown. You fans of fall, only 7 days until we get there. 27 days until Columbus Day. A reminder, that is a federal holiday. And 31 days until Boss's Day. We got Fleetwood Mac and much more coming up.
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1: Here is your LaSalle County weather forecast for the remainder of your Tuesday and a quick look through Wednesday night. We'll have a mostly cloudy remainder of this afternoon into this evening. A slight chance of showers and thunderstorms with a low around 64. Mostly cloudy for your Wednesday. 50% chance of showers and thunderstorms with a high near 77. Wednesday night, more of the same. Mostly cloudy skies. Slight chance of showers returning with thunderstorms around 11 and a low around 68. And that is your LaSalle County weather forecast for the remainder of your Tuesday.

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1: 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I'm Chris Caraggio.
2: FBI Director Kash Patel is facing a grilling on Capitol Hill today. He's testifying before the Senate Judiciary Committee for its annual FBI oversight hearing. In his opening statement, he said crime is coming down and they've had no major security incidents while watching over events like the World Cup. President Trump is criticizing the Supreme Court for blocking his attempt to restrict mail-in voting. The High Court said today that it would not consider the emergency application the Trump administration filed seeking to block a lower court ruling that said the regulation was most likely unlawful. In a Truth Social post this morning, Trump called it another bad decision from the Supreme Court. He said this is a big loss for Republicans and America itself that he claimed will make cheating by Democrats on mail-in ballots much easier to do. Parts of the Midwest and Central Plains are in the bullseye of the latest severe weather threat. NBC's Ryan Chandler reports it comes as some cities, such as Dallas, continue to melt in the extreme heat.
3: Not only did it hit 100 degrees Monday, it was the 61st day in a row without any measurable rain. Not to be outdone, Waco reaching triple digits for the 46th time this year.
2: But today, a corridor spanning from parts of Texas to Indiana is expected to see heavy rainfall. That's prompted a level 2 out of 4 risk of flash flooding across the area. The Federal Reserve is holding its 2-day policy meeting with a decision on interest rates coming tomorrow. The Fed is widely expected to raise rates for the first time in over 3 years. Meantime, Treasury Secretary Scott Bessent is appearing before members of the House today. A couple of protesters interrupted his testimony.
4: Growth is the condition. The secretary, this has been.
2: He's testifying on the state of the economy and the international financial system before the House Financial Services Committee. It comes as Americans face higher prices at the pump and an uptick in inflation. I'm Chris Caraggio, NBC News Radio. Former President Obama says artificial intelligence companies calling for more safety is a positive step, but says the future of the industry shouldn't just be left to tech leaders. Michael Kastner with more.
5: In an online post Monday, Obama said federal regulation is needed to address AI safety and said the U.S. should take the lead in setting standards for the world. His words are quite different from President Trump's, who said that the only control or guardrails that AI needs is, in his words, a strong and smart president. The debate over AI safety has been growing since researchers and industry CEOs themselves have called for a slowdown in AI development so companies can keep up with potential threats like cyber attacks, bioterrorism, and economic turmoil.
2: The National Park Service has recovered human remains found in the Grand Canyon. Authorities have not released further information other than to say the remains were located yesterday near Crystal Rapid on the Colorado River. The discovery comes as crews have been searching for a missing hiker, Tim Smith, who was unaccounted for after a flash flood hit the Grand Canyon on August 29th. Two of Smith's friends were confirmed dead on September 1st. Today is National Voter Registration Day, Monica Nelson reports.
6: It's a day created in 2012 with the goal of trying to get as many Americans registered to vote as possible before upcoming elections. 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
2: September is Prostate Cancer Awareness Month. The new survey shows just 20% of men know that drinking milk and other dairy products can increase the risk of prostate cancer. Morning Consult for the Physicians Committee for Responsible Medicine did the survey of more than 1,100 men. About two-thirds of respondents say they would consider avoiding dairy after hearing that. Several studies also show plant-based diets lower the risk of prostate cancer. The American Cancer Society says about 1 in 8 men will be diagnosed with prostate cancer during their lifetime. I'm Chris Caraggio, NBC News Radio.
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8: I'm Jim Miller in the WCMY newsroom. Seneca firefighters responding Monday to a reported structure fire in the 100 block of East Lincoln Street. As crews got there, they saw the wood frame duplex with smoke and fire from the exterior second floor deck. Quick attack contained most of the fire to the deck area. The good news, no one was hurt. They do not believe the fire was suspicious. Ottawa Water Department flushing schedule moves to north of Interstate 80 today, with areas west of Columbus Street, Illinois 23 being affected. The South County Highway Department says the culvert replacement project on East 24th Road in Ottawa Creek Township, it's complete. The road is now open. A crash involving an e-bike on Ottawa's south side sends a 13-year-old boy to the hospital. That took place Saturday. They were called to the East Allen Street and First Avenue, where Ottawa police see the boy traveling at a reported rate of speed. When he struck the side of a turning vehicle, the boy transported by ambulance to OSF St. Elizabeth. The driver was not hurt, not cited. 46-year-old Ron Martin appeared for a brief status hearing Friday in LaSalle County Court, with attorneys agreeing to return for another hearing December 4. He remains jailed in LaSalle County while facing charges stemming from the July 17, 2025 shooting of 42-year-old Sidney Schlitz of Sheridan and 31-year-old Melissa Visman of Ottawa at a rural Sheridan home. Martin faces 9 murder counts: residential arson, armed robbery, and unlawful firearm possession. 42-year-old Anthony Rodriguez of Princeton back in Bureau County Court Monday, where he and his attorney voluntarily withdrew a motion seeking to move his case out of Bureau County. Rodriguez previously withdrew a request for a special prosecutor. He faces felony charges, including aggravated unlawful restraint, assault, and domestic battery from an incident in May. Streeter holding a public information meeting Wednesday, 5 to 7 p.m. at City Hall on proposed downtown corridor projects. The projects includes replacing sidewalks, improving lighting, and adding decorative benches, planters, and trash receptacles along Park, Monroe, and Vermilion Streets from Main to Hickory Streets, plus the south side of Hickory. The city is pursuing federal funding and a state grant. Pontiac Bancorp, parent company of Bank of Pontiac, and Ottawa Bancorp, parent company of Ottawa Savings Bank, have entered into a merger agreement under which the Bank of Pontiac will acquire OSB. Both company boards have approved the transaction. Illinois expanding access to advanced manufacturing training at downstate community colleges. The state awarding more than $20 million in capital grants to establish 5 new manufacturing training academies at Illinois Central College, Kaskaskia College, Lakeland College, Lewis and Clark, and Parkland College. I'm Jim Miller in the WCMY newsroom.
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10: From the 93.5 1430 WCMY obituary page, Gerald Barla, 87 of Seneca, passed away on Monday, September 14th at Silver Cross Hospital in New Lenox with his family by his side. A visitation for Gerald will be held on Thursday, September 17th, from 10 until noon at St. Patrick's Catholic Church in Seneca. Massive Christian burial will take place at noon. Burial will be at a later date at Abraham Lincoln National Cemetery. Osborne Nielsen Funeral Home is assisting the family with arrangements. Robert Wright, 81 of Ottawa, passed away on September 11th. Funeral services for Robert will be held at 4 p.m. on Friday, September 18th, at the Mueller Funeral Home in Ottawa. Full military honors will be conducted by the American Legion Post 33 Veterans Group Honor Guard at the funeral home. Burial will be at a later date. Visitation will be held from 2 until the time of service at the funeral home. Daniel Hawes of Ottawa passed away at his home on September 7th. A burial service for Daniel will be held at 11 a.m. on Saturday, September 19th, at St. Columba Cemetery in Ottawa. Following the service, a celebration of his life will be held from 1 to 3 p.m. at the Ottawa American Legion. That's at 901 LaSalle Street in Ottawa. All are welcome to attend both the burial service and the celebration of life for Daniel. You can find these full obituaries on our website, which you can access for free anytime at 1430WCMY.com. 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
10: 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We'll join us this Friday for our featured game of the week as your Ottawa Pirates take on the LP Cavaliers at King Field. We'll have a 6:55 pregame and a 7 p.m. kickoff with Hunter Odell on your official Ottawa Pirates station, WCMY. In other sports going on yesterday in boys golf, teams from Ottawa Sycamore Streeter, Burlington Central, Marmion, Canelan, Manuka, LP Hall, Morris, and Dixon all competed in the Ottawa Pirate Invitational Boys Golf Meet on Monday at Deer Park Golf Club in Oglesby. Ottawa took third in the team standings, led by individual runner-up Briar Harris. In girls golf, it was Dwight. They tied for second. Field Crest ties for eight. And Marquette placed 11th at Pontiac at the Oaks at River Edge. In girls volleyball yesterday, it was Ottawa defeating Illinois Valley Central at Kingman Gym. The Pirates are now 10-7-1 on the season and swept past the Grey Ghosts. Marquette defeated Indian Creek as well. The Crusaders defeated the Timberwolves to improve to 10-3 on the season. And boys soccer from yesterday, LP defeated Ottawa 4-3. And Monday at the LP Athletic Complex in LaSalle. Going on today for the Ottawa Pirates, girls varsity volleyball will be at home taking on Morris. Boys varsity soccer is at home taking on Illinois Valley Central High. Boys and girls varsity cross country is away at a 16 meet. And the boys and girls varsity golf team will be taking on Canelan. And that will all kick off at 4 p.m. for Ottawa. For Marquette today, girls varsity golf is away at St. Bede. In pro sports, the Chicago White Sox started a crucial series from Cleveland on a high note following a 7-3 win over the Guardians. Miguel Vargas blasted a two-run homer to pace the offense as Chicago now leads Cleveland by 1.5 games for first place in the AL Central. Gavin Williams gave up two runs over five innings for the Guardians as the pivotal three-game set resumes today. We'll have a 5 p.m. pregame right here on your official White Sox station, WCMY. Another White Sox News are searching for a new scouting director. Mike Shirley resigned after facing an internal investigation into allegations of verbal harassment. He was accused of making inappropriate racial and sexist statements about and in front of co-workers. Shirley was placed on administrative leave after the Sox received a tip about his conduct at the area code games in August. He's been the director of amateur scouting since September 2019. And the Cubs opened their series against the Braves with a 7-3 win as well at Wrigley Field. David Peterson earned a victory at striking out seven batters over six innings. Pete Crow Armstrong led the way at the plate after going 4-for-5 with a two-run homer and four runs batted in. Chicago has won three of its last four. Ronaldo Lopez was tagged with the loss after allowing five runs on six hits and two walks. Atlanta has dropped back-to-back games. And week one of the NFL season is in the books. The Chiefs blew out the Broncos 31-10 in the AFC West showdown from Kansas City on Monday Night Football. The season kicked off with the defending champion Seahawks taking down the Super Bowl runner-up Patriots and the 49ers demolishing the Rams from down under. The Bears, Jaguars, and Vikings secured impressive Sunday victories, while the Giants stunned the Cowboys in the nightcap. Week two kicks off with the Bills unveiling their new stadium against the Lions on Thursday Night Football. The Bears, they host the Vikings on Sunday, and that is your Tuesday Sports Report.
13: When a heart stops, the clock starts. You are the first responder until help arrives at that moment. Heroes aren't wearing uniforms. They're wearing jerseys, pajamas, high heels, and work boots. They're not waiting for help to arrive. They are the first responders. 4 minutes equals brain damage. 6 minutes equals too late in an emergency. The first responder is you. You don't need medical training. 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You need courage. The American Heart Association is not just raising awareness. We are igniting a life-saving movement. 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
10: Here is your LaSalle County weather forecast for the remainder of your Tuesday and a quick look through Wednesday night. We'll have a mostly cloudy remainder of this afternoon into this evening. A slight chance of showers and thunderstorms with a low around 64. Mostly cloudy for your Wednesday. 50% chance of showers and thunderstorms with a high near 77. Wednesday night, more of the same. Mostly cloudy skies. Slight chance of showers returning with thunderstorms around 11 and a low around 68. And that is your LaSalle County weather forecast for the remainder of your Tuesday.
14: Soybeans and corn were higher Tuesday. Cattle and hogs finished lower. I'm John Perkins with a Brown Field Market Update. Speed wins. That's why Stein is focused on delivering higher-yielding genetics faster than the competition and why they release more new Enlist E3 lines than any other company. Stein has yield. Soybeans and corn are supported by fund buying and the strength in crude oil. November beans are up 14.5 at 13.18 and 3 quarters. January was 15 higher at 13.35 and a quarter. December corn was up 2.5 at 5.35 and 3 quarters. March was 2.25 higher at 5.50 and a quarter. Live and feeder cattle were down on profit-taking ahead of this week's direct trade. October live was 1.55 lower at 2.2070. December was down $1.80 at 2.2335. October feeders were 4 lower at 3.3385. And remaining technically weak, October hogs were down 52 at 79.07. December was $1.60 lower at 69.65. Now here's Megan Grebner with your full look at cash livestock. Megan?
15: Thanks, John. Direct cash cattle trade activity was quiet Tuesday. Bids were at $224 live in the south and $342 to $350 dressed in the north. Asking prices remained elusive. Show lists this week are higher across all major feeding areas as seasonal supplies increase. Significant trade volumes likely going to hold out until sometime Thursday or Friday. Estimated cattle slaughter was 108,000 head, down 1,000 on the week and down more than 14,000 on the year. The cash hog market continues to struggle with consistency. Processors have been moving needed numbers at their pace. It's a little easier as they have the leverage. The industry continues to monitor the availability of market-ready hogs and hog weights, and it is starting to look ahead to next week's quarterly hogs and pigs report for additional data. Estimated hog slaughter was 488,000 head, up 10,000 on the week and about even on the year. With John Perkins, I'm Megan Grebner for Brownfield.
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0: 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We've got Elton John and much more coming up.
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3: 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There's always room around my table.

0: the Mamas and the Papas, and Monday Monday. Good afternoon. It's time for our fun fact for this Tuesday. The longest hiccup attack ever recorded lasted more than 68 years. Could you imagine? I go crazy after 30 seconds of hiccups. Charles Osborne of Iowa reportedly began hiccuping in 1922, and he didn't stop until 1990. Charles, I tip my cap to you, my friend. The fact that you were alive long enough to see them stop is nothing short of a miracle. We got Pure Prairie League and much more coming up.
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